We just listened to the entirety of Thelonious Himself, a solo piano record by Thelonious Monk. Obviously, there was that one track on the other side with Trio, but on this past side that we heard, it was all Monk on April in Paris, Ghost of a Chance, Functional, and I'm Getting Sentimental Over You. This was released under the Riverside record label in 1957, recorded in April of the same year. Now we are going to switch gears just a tad and go to some of Monk's trio. It's going to feature Monk on piano, Al McKibben on bass, Art Blakey on the drums. On this record, you are going to hear Trinkle Trinkle, The Man I Love, Something in Blue, Introspection, Trinkle Trinkle, Take One, Crepuscle with Nelly, take three, Nutty, Introspection again, this time take three, Hackensack, Evidence, and Cordially. I hope you all enjoy. We're probably not going to get to this whole record in the slot that I have remaining until 9 p.m., but I hope you all enjoy. This is probably going to be my last Monk or mic break for the 24-hour Monk birthday broadcast here at WKCR on our very special 85th anniversary to the day. And my name is Maurice. I hope you all have enjoyed as much as I have, especially the solo Monk records. Those are my favorite. I guess I probably shouldn't say that because maybe y'all will tune out for this one because this one is really good too. Please stick around. But yeah, hope you all enjoy.

That was the first eight tracks of the London Collection Volume 3, a record by Thelonious Monk for his 24-hour birthday broadcast here at WKCR, here on our 85th anniversary to the day. That was Thelonious Monk on piano, Al McKibben on bass, Art Blakey on the drums, and the tracks were Trinkle Tinkle, The Man I Love, Something in Blue, Introspection, Trinkle Tinkle Take One, Crepuscle with Nutty, and then Introspection again, Take Three. Hope you all enjoyed. This is the end of my slot here today. And I hope you have a great rest of your evening. Continue listening to the last 3 hours of the birthday broadcast for Thelonious Monk.

Thelonious Monk here on WKCR-FM New York. And good morning. Welcome to our show, the Thelonious Monk Birthday Broadcast, heard every year on October 10th, where we preempt all our regular programming to play Monk around the clock. We're now in our 10th hour of the broadcast. Glad to have you with us. We just played you Monk doing Locomotive from his 1954 Prestige recording in a quintet with Ray Copeland's trumpet and Frank Foster's tenor sax. Monk at the piano, Dylan Curly Russell on bass, and Buhana Art Blakey at the drums. And before that, we heard him doing Hackensack live in a concert in Tokyo, May 21st, 1963, with his regular quartet of that time, Charlie Rouse on tenor sax, and Butch Warren and Frankie Dunlap there in the bass and drum chairs for that Japanese tour, Monk at the piano. And in the 1980s, that was a great discovery. Columbia released it on an LP called, a two LP set called Tokyo Concerts, and now commonly available. And good morning. Again, welcome to those who are joining us. My name is Sid Gribbets with this leg of the broadcast, a 24-hour show where all the staff at WKCR gets together and puts on the music. For the next portion of my set, I'm put together for you a series of surveying Monk's recordings for the Riverside label, a pivotal moment in his career. Monk came of age in the 40s, of course, and his first records were not made until the 1940s, when he was already well into his 20s. And his first contract as a leader was to record for Blue Note Records, a wonderful thing that they did, signing him up. And Monk performed the original performances of his great compositions in a series of records made for Blue Note in the late 40s and then in the early 1950s. Unfortunately, those records did not sell well, and Blue Note had to release him from his contract for an economic decision. Monk then signed up with another great young independent record label, Prestige Records. Bob Weinstock founding that one. And Weinstock recorded some great stuff of Monk in the earlier 1950s, and that also, though, did not sell, as Monk failed to gain any traction with the record-buying public. So then came Orrin Keepnews and his upstart record company, Riverside, and Keepnews signed up Monk. And Keepnews had a vision to get Monk popular to a record-buying public, and those records are the ones we're going to feature for the next couple of hours on this leg of the Thelonious Monk birthday broadcast. And he had a great marketing strategy to start off with. He figured, let's not think that Monk was too esoteric for the average listener, so let's prime the pump. And the first album he did was to have Monk playing Duke Ellington songs in a piano trio setting.

From Thelonious Monk Plays Duke Ellington, the first record Monk did for the Riverside label. We heard two great Ellington songs, It Don't Mean a Thing If It Ain't Got That Swing, and Sophisticated Lady, with Oscar Pettiford on bass and Kenny Clark on drums for the great piano trio. You're listening to the Thelonious Monk birthday broadcast on WKCR-FM New York. We're now starting a segment where we're looking at Thelonious Monk's beginning of popularity in the record world, recording for Riverside Records. That was 1955, July of 55, when he recorded the Ellington record. And then Ornkeep News had the next idea to have Monk be exposed to a more wider public, to do a record of Monk in a piano trio playing American popular songs. And the album's called The Unique Thelonious Monk. It was done in the spring of 1956, some in a piano trio with Pettiford and Art Blakey as the rhythm section mates, and a couple of solo piano pieces. And we'll now play you a couple of songs from Thelonious Monk's second Riverside album, The Unique Thelonious Monk.

Two selections from the unique Thelonious Monk, spring of 1956. We heard Vincent Yeoman's and Irving Caesar's Tea for Two, and then Jesse Greer and Raymond Clage's Just You, Just Me, a song that Monk would play often during his career. But here was for the second album on the Riverside label. They called it The Unique Thelonious Monk. The subtitle was Very Personal Treatments of Great Standards. And they certainly were by Monk. Also by Oscar Pettiford on bass. And the interesting beginning solo on Tea for Two. And Art Blakey, one of Monk's great confreres, at the drums for the trio. Thelonious Monk, The Unique Thelonious Monk. You're hearing this music on the Thelonious Monk birthday broadcast, WKCR-FM New York and WKCR-HD. A 24-hour show where we preempt all our regular programming on October 10th every year, the birthday anniversary of Thelonious Monk. My name is Sid Gribbets, your host for this segment of the show, and in this segment of my segment, taking a look at Thelonious Monk for Riverside Records, which was his first major prominence as a recording artist, formerly just a great insider. And Orrin Keepnews, the head of Riverside Records, had that great plan, which worked, if you just heard it, to not have Monk be an insider. He had the first album be Monk playing Duke Ellington songs. The second album, which we just played a couple of songs from, was having Monk play his versions of great American song standards. And only now was Keepnews ready to let Monk do a record of his own personal vision, and felt that the public was ready for it. And boy, was Monk ready, and was the public ready. It was in the fall of 1956, and the album's Brilliant Corners, and it has Monk's bursting forth with great presentations of his own personal music, and started off amazing next phase of his career. He got two saxophones, Sonny Rollins, the young Sonny Rollins at that time, who was an old friend of Monk's already, and a friend of his who was playing with in Brooklyn clubs, the unfortunately overlooked and died young alto sax of Ernie Henry. Two saxophones, Oscar Pettiford was on bass, and also another sympathetic drummer and old friend, Max Roach, for this set. And it's a legendary series of recordings also for some of the personalities there, and but we'll leave that story aside because the music was great, and again it brought Monk to the forefront as an artist playing his own very unique music his way on a popular record, Brilliant Corners. And we'll play a couple of songs from Brilliant Corners right now, starting off with the title track.

Two selections from Monk's breakthrough album, Brilliant Corners. Both original compositions, the title track, Brilliant Corners, and then Balu Bolivar Balu's R. Oscar Pettiford on bass and Max Roach on drums with Monk's piano. Two saxophones, Ernie Henry on alto and Sonny Rollins on tenor. Those tracks recorded in October of 56. Another session in December of 56 also filled out the album, Brilliant Corners. Heard here on the Thelonious Monk birthday broadcast, WKCR-FM.

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Glad to have you with us. The annual event here on KCR and Monk's birthday anniversary, October 10th, we play his music for 24 hours around the clock, preempting all our regular programming. My name is Sid Gribbets, hosting this leg of the program, and for this part of my leg, I'm putting together this survey of Monk's career on Riverside Records. In late December of 1956, though, Monk took a little turn. He was involved in a minor car accident. And when the police arrived at the scene, they found Monk walking around in a dazed state. And Monk was committed to Bellevue Psychiatric Hospital by the police at that time. He stayed for several weeks. Amazing. When Monk was released in the late winter and spring of 1957, he stayed around town and reinvigorated himself personally and musically, working on a lot of different things. He went back with Riverside, and they were planning in June to do another record date. And Monk was planning his next moves as well. And he had a great idea. John Coltrane, who in 56 was a major part of one of Miles Davis's legendary working groups, was having a lot of friction with Miles and was ready to leave Miles. And Monk had the idea to invite Coltrane to join him. And they were working on that. In May of 1957, the album we just played for you, Brilliant Corners, which was recorded a few months earlier, was released, and it received rave reviews in the music press. It sold well and really gave Monk an increased reputation among the general jazz fans. And so it all came together, and of course, in the summer of 1957, Monk and Coltrane would go into the Five Spot Cafe for a legendary 6 or 7 month long engagement, which really propelled both of their careers. Then it all coalesced, though, in this June 26th previously arranged recording session for Riverside, and Monk brought together an amazing group, a larger ensemble that had Ray Copeland on trumpet and Gigi Grice on alto sax, and he got his old friend and mentor Coleman Hawkins to record with him, and he got John Coltrane, who he was planning to bring into that new working group, to be two tenor saxes. It's an amazing date in jazz record history. Wilbur Ware was on bass and Art Blakey on drums, again, June 26th of 1957, and Monk's music was released on an album called Monk's Music. It has him sitting in a child's scooter on the cover, and it's absolutely amazing, and another great step in the way that Orrin Keepnews and Riverside Records propelled Monk's recording career forward. So for Monk's music, we'll hear a couple of his all-time great recordings on that album.

Two selections from Monk's music, his amazing 1957 album on Riverside label, matching the two great tenor saxophones of Coleman Hawkins, of an earlier generation, but Monk's generation, and a good friend and mentor to Monk over the years, and John Coltrane, who was about to start his association with Monk in their legendary five-spot engagement. Gigi Grice on alto sax, too, and did a lot of the arranging. Ray Copeland, trumpet, Wilbur Ware bass, Art Blakey on drums, and Thelonious Monk, the leader, on piano. Heard here on the Thelonious Monk birthday broadcast, WKCR-FM New York. Sid Griffiths with you. We heard the Well You Needn't, where they shout out for Coltrane to take his solo, and then Epistrophe. Thelonious Monk. We're taking a look at his sojourn with Riverside Records, which helped publicize him and made him a recording artist of note and of popular appeal. And we're going to continue now with Coltrane. The amazing thing is that John Coltrane and Thelonious Monk Quartet, their legendary several-month-long engagement at the Five Spot Cafe in 1957, has yet to really yield any live recordings, which collectors often have, and did not have any regular recordings, studio-wise. With Coltrane, though, they did in the summer of 57 go into the Riverside Studios, recorded a few songs which were discovered in the early 1960s and were put out on an album called Simply Thelonious Monk with John Coltrane. And in addition to that, of course, over the years, with the legacy of Monk and Train, all the two LP sets and CD issues always combine these songs from the Monk and Train album along with the Monk's music, so you can find it there. Wilbur Ware's on bass and Rosier Shadow Wilson's on drums, a quartet with Monk at the piano, John Coltrane. We'll hear one song from this August 57 recording session, Trinkle Tinkle.

Trinkle Trinkle from recording session that was done in the summer of 1957 with the five-spot group, Coltrane on tenor sax, Wilburware bass, and Shadow Wilson on drums. And Thelonious Monk and Riverside found that in the can in the 60s and released it on an album on his Jazzland subsidiary called Thelonious Monk with John Coltrane. And you heard it here on radio station WKCR-FM New York, the Thelonious Monk birthday broadcast, Sid Gribbets with you. Looking at Monk's recordings for Riverside Records, Warren Keep News knew that Jerry Mulligan and Thelonious Monk were personal friends and had the idea to have them do a record together. Some of the parts might not equal a good whole, but it's nice stuff, and released on an album called Mulligan Meets Monk, recorded in August of 1957 as well. And we'll hear one selection from that album.

Thelonious Monk and Jerry Mulligan recording for Riverside in August of 1957 with Wilbur Ware on bass and Shadow Wilson at the drums. The album Mulligan Meets Monk, we heard Monk's composition, I Mean You. Sid Gribbets with you here on WKCR-FM New York and WKCR-HD, the Thelonious Monk birthday broadcast, 24-hour show preempting all our regular programming as we do every year on October 10th. For this brief segment of the 24 hours, I'm doing a survey of Monk's association with Riverside Records. Monk rarely, due to his individuality and other factors, you could say could be used as a sideman for someone else's record, but they had an idea for Clark Terry, who was a Riverside artist, to have Monk be a sideman on a Clark Terry record in 1958, and it sort of worked. The album was called Clark Terry in Orbit, and we'll hear a selection from that now.

Clark Terry, Argentia, with Thelonious Monk as a sideman at the piano, Sam Jones bass, and Philly Joe Jones on drums. The album Clark Terry in Orbit from 1958 on Riverside. You're hearing this music on the Thelonious Monk birthday broadcast, WKCR-FM New York and WKCR-HD. Sid Gribbett's review for this segment of a 24-hour-long show. We're looking at Thelonious Monk's association with Oren Keep News and Riverside Records. We're also looking at how, in the beginning with Riverside, how the recordings of Brilliant Corners and then Monk's music helped propel Monk to greater popularity with the recording-buying public. And his career took off in 1957 with his lengthy engagement at the Five Spot Cafe when he formed the group with John Coltrane. And they worked for several months at the Five Spot and took their own music and their own individual careers to greater heights. Of course, Coltrane would go on to become John Coltrane, so to speak, after that great experience he had with Monk. And Monk started his new popularity. But by the end of 57, early 58, Coltrane would move along and take his career on a personal level to his own stops. And by the summer of 1958, the Five Spot wanted to hire Monk again for another engagement, so Monk needed a new saxophonist, and he hired Johnny Griffin. And Johnny Griffin, both at the Five Spot in 58 and then stayed with Monk for another year or so on other projects in the band. And Keep News had the idea, gee, I never recorded Monk and Train live in their famous Five Spot engagement, but maybe we ought to record Monk live at this Five Spot at least now. So in August of 1958, on a couple of evenings during the Johnny Griffin group engagement, Riverside brought recording equipment down to the Five Spot, and some of the songs that were recorded there were released on an album called Thelonious in Action.

two selections of Thelonious Monk Live at the Five Spot in August of 1958 with Johnny Griffin in the band, Ahmed Abdul Malik on bass, and Roy Haynes at the drums. We heard Light Blue and Coming on the Hudson, Thelonious Monk originals, released by Riverside on the album Thelonious in Action. This is the Thelonious Monk birthday broadcast. Sid Gribbets with you on radio station WKCR-FM New York, taking a mini-segment of our 24-hour show to look at Thelonious Monk on Riverside Records. The next item is a wonderful project. Jules Colombi put it together to do a orchestral presentation of Monk with an orchestra doing his music. And they went to Town Hall for a concert on February 28, 1959. Hall Overton came in and did arrangements for a wonderful ensemble that was put together with Donald Byrd, Eddie Burt, Bob Northern, French horn, Jay McAllister, tuba. Saxophones were Phil Woods, Charlie Rouse, and Pepper Adams, Monk, Sam Jones, and Art Taylor. And Hall Overton arrangements recorded intentionally for release by Riverside in the Town Hall concert. It's become a classic album, and we'll play a couple of numbers from that right now as the Thelonious Monk birthday broadcast continues here on WKCR-FM New York.

Two numbers from the Town Hall concert of the Thelonious Monk Orchestra, February 28th, 1959. Friday the 13th, and Little Rudy Tootie, an amazing presentation. Hall Overton writing arrangements for Monk's tunes for this medium-sized orchestra with wonderful colorings. Donald Byrd was on trumpet, some great solos. Eddie Byrd, trombone. For further color, Bob Northern on French horn and Jay McAllister on tuba. Three saxophones, Phil Woods and alto, Charlie Rouse, tenor, and Pepper Adams, Barry. Monk at the piano, of course, Sam Jones, bass, and A.T. Arthur Taylor at the drums. You're hearing this music on WKCR, the Thelonious Monk birthday broadcast. Sid Gribbets with you. We're taking a look at Monk's association with Orrin Keep News and Riverside Records. We're also looking at the flow of his career. And in 1959, you heard me call the name Charlie Rouse. Rouse would join Monk. And for the next decade or more, Charlie Rouse was a regular companion and in a regular working band with Monk. And that was another step in the growth of Monk's career. And it's another story. And we're coming near the end of his Riverside record dates, though. So I'll play you one date with Charlie Rouse on Riverside, the Five by Monk by Five album.

Ask Me Now, from a June 1959 Riverside recording session. They released an album called Five by Monk by Five. Thad Jones, cornet, Charlie Rouse, tenor sax, wow. Sam Jones on bass and Art Taylor at the drums, with Thelonious Monk, the leader, on piano. And that, again, released on a Riverside album, Five by Monk by Five. And Monk would continue to record for Riverside for another year or so. And until in the early 60s, he negotiated to have a bigger, more major contract, and he went to Columbia Records and went to greater heights commercially in the 1960s. But that concludes his Riverside setting. And we took a portion of our Thelonious Monk birthday broadcast to survey Monk's recordings for the Riverside label, and I sincerely hope you enjoyed it. My name is Sid Gribbets, your host for this segment of the show. And the Thelonious Monk birthday broadcast is a 24-hour show, and it continues all day and all night tonight. Let's continue with some more Monk music, and here he is with Gigi Grice.

three songs among the titles recorded by Gigi Grice for the Signal record label, a session that was done in 1955, a small independent label that didn't last long, and they eventually were recorded on, was bought out by Savoy, so you can find these on Savoy if you want to listen to them. And we heard Shuffle Boyle, Break Sake, and Gallop's Gallop, Gigi Grice the composer and leader. I'm sorry, Gigi Grice the leader on saxophone. Monk was the composer of those tunes. Gigi and Monk were friends, and they used Monk to produce his tunes. And Percy Heath was on bass and Art Blakey on drums. Again, on Signal Records, Gigi Grice and Thelonious Monk. Heard here on WKCR-FM New York and WKCR-HD. The Thelonious Monk birthday broadcast, a 24-hour show where we preempt all the programming. My name is Sid Gribbets. It's been a pleasure to have a few hours to share the Thelonious Monk music with you. And again, we are going to continue for 12 more hours, playing Monk all day and night. And I'm heading on out, but Hadassah is here right now, and all the other KCR staff members will be here throughout the day to continue playing the great music of Monk. And stay with us. Here's some solo Monk.

0: recording. All right, so I guess I'll introduce myself properly. We've met through email, but that's about it. I'm Ale. I'm the student life director at WKCR, but I also host the opera show every weekend, which is why I got a chance to see Faust and Helene, like the double bill. It was a great show. But it's great to meet you, and it's great to have you on. So thank you so much for making the time.
1: Of course. Thank you for having me.
0: Yeah, my pleasure. Well, I wanted to start by asking you about New Camerata Opera. Kind of what's the vision of the company? What's kind of the role or the function you see for a place like this?
1: Well, it's a collaborative operatic company in that we have a team that acts as the artistic director. It's not just one single person. And it's artist led. So all those right now, there are seven of us, and they are all singers. We're all singers. Those of us that are co-founders, we had a series of coffee chats about 7 years ago in 2016 or 20 later part of 2015. Mm-hmm. And discussed what we thought New York City was lacking in terms of the operatic world, discuss what our ideal opera company might look like, and determined that our priorities would be on building new audiences for the art form. So we brainstormed how best to do that. And that was through not only immersive full-length main stage performances, in interesting venues and accessible venues, and with some fun value-added elements, but also through children's opera,

0: branches because of those priorities of building new audiences for opera. And it's been very encouraging because whether it's at one of our main stage performances like we had these past two weekends with the double bill, or whether it's at one of our children's operas, or if somebody's just viewed one of our videos and then writes in about it, it's really, really rewarding to hear that oftentimes these are people's first impressions of opera, their first encounters. And it's even more rewarding to hear that they were positive encounters, you know, so yeah, they're going to come back and enjoy some more opera.
1: I could definitely attest to that. I went with one of my radio coworkers who had never been to an opera before.
0: Oh, and wow.
1: He said that he had no idea what to expect, but then ultimately ended up enjoying it. He was laughing out loud. So I kind of felt vindicated, I'm sure, you know, as many opera lovers do when they go to a show with someone who's probably never seen it. So yeah, I can attest to the success of New Camerata in that regard.
0: Oh, fantastic. Yeah, thanks for telling me about that.
1: Yeah, well, I had no idea that the leaders for your company were all singers or artists. What do you think are the, you know, the merits or the benefits of having that kind of artistic leadership instead of just, you know, strictly producers or strictly a creative team or so on?
0: Well, it started because I had worked with a number of singers at other companies, and we'd had these conversations about, oh, how we would handle things differently from a production side or from an administrative side. And
1: what kinds of things?
0: Well, very specific things like rehearsal management, and input from, you know, artistic input, just more of a collaborative feel, more of a collaborative notion. And then specific artistic direction, like how we wanted the productions to come off. We wanted them to be more like a party, more like an inclusive experience rather than a presentation. Like this is, here's the art. We wanted to immerse folks in the art. But all these conversations that kept on popping up in casts when I found myself in casts for other shows, was it led me to the realization that singers have more to say, and they have oftentimes, you know, administrative tendencies and things that could be actualized outside of the audition room, you know, outside of the rehearsal room. And it turns out that it has been super engaging to kind of realize those other ambitions. It's in the traditional operatic industry, I feel like being a singer has a very specific, there's a very specific way that looks. You know, you have audition season, you go, you do all the auditions. You know, if you're lucky enough to get your application viewed and you get, you know, you pay your audition fee, your pianist fee on Yap Tracker, all that, and then you go through and then, you know, you cross your fingers and then, you know, you get some gigs hopefully. And I feel like the bulk of the performance opportunities for singers and the bulk of their communicative opportunities was in these audition rooms for these administrators at regional companies that, you know, are in on holiday in New York City, you know? And I felt like, gosh, there are so many colleagues here that have so much more to say than singing Cherubino at NOLA at 11 a.m.
1: Yeah.
0: You know? Not that there's anything wrong with auditioning. I actually love auditioning, but we all wanted to kind of break that mold of what an opera singer looks like in the industry, that there can be more, that you can be a producer and an opera singer. Why not? It's not that crazy.
1: Yeah, no, I'm sure. And in fact, I mean, there's the two are bound to go together and kind of improve each other. I'm curious now, how does the audition process for New Camerata, is that different at all? Kind of, you know, you've outlined a different philosophy, I think, or at least hinted.

0: it at it. So does that change? Does that look different?
1: It does. We have held open auditions, but we also are kind of curating a roster of folks that, with whom we've worked, that we, with whom we love working, because that's very important. It's not just about what you can glean from an audition, which is fairly limited. You know, we don't just want pretty voices. We want good colleagues, people yes. that care about, you know, communicating something, saying something. And so that coupled with the fact that we're a company, a performing company as well. So that's very, it's almost like it was inspired by the German Fest system in that we have a performing company of an ensemble. The artistic committee is also, we perform in the operas regularly. There were only two artistic committee members that performed in this past production, but there have been other productions where, you know, that percentage is a lot higher. It just depends on a number of variables. But the auditions that we have held, you know, we've done open call type scenarios for our season. We've also, you know, the way we audition has changed a little bit in the post-pandemic world, in that now we collect, you know, submissions, online submissions of videos and resumes and materials, and we get lots of emails from singers offering these things, and we keep them on file in a big Rolodex, and reach out to folks as is appropriate, and then schedule a live audition if needed. But the real audition is in that first production with a new singer. Like, that's where we learn that, okay, we really like working with this person, and chances are it's not going to be the last time we work with them.
0: Oh, wow. That's definitely interesting. I'd say that that's also a lot closer to how a lot of things work in, you know, in actuality. It's not, you don't glean everything from first impression.
1: Exactly.
0: Yeah. That's really interesting. We've kind of touched on this, but could you tell me a little bit more about what you do outside of singing at New Camerata? Kind of what does your job look like?
1: Absolutely. Yeah, of course. So I head up our marketing initiatives and our social media presence. I act as artistic chair, which is basically what that means is that I represent the decisions and values of the artistic committee. That's that group of the singers that I mentioned. Mm-hmm. I represent those ideas to our board of directors, which is an independent board of directors, and make sure that those two groups stay in touch and stay in step with one another. And then I like to just, you know, check in and have a hand in a few of our other committees, like our Camerata Works committee for film, because I have a bit of video production background. Mm-hmm. Outside of opera. But then my colleagues, for example, my colleague Eva, who is also a co-founder, she is our art director. So she makes sure that all of our materials successfully and accurately put our brand forward the way that she wants it. She has a background and a degree in graphic design. Mm-hmm. So It works brilliantly. All of our logos, all of our poster design is thanks to her. And I think she does an incredible job. My colleague, Scott Lindroth, he is our development director. And outside of New Camerata Opera, he is in the development world for a hospital up in White Plains. Mm-hmm. But what's interesting is that over the past 7 years, his career outside of New Camerata Opera has kind of shaped his role within NCO and vice versa, which I think is pretty cool. So it's been an evolving process. There's a flexibility to the non-singing roles that you can have within our artistic committee. but it's ultimately pretty informative how that process leads you to, you know, learning new things and becoming a different type of administrator.
0: Yeah, right. Well, I wanted to ask you this more toward the end, but I think, you know, you mentioned social media and poster design, so it's kind of a good segue into that. But how do you think, you know, what does the opera world look like now in terms of kind of reaching out to audiences? What's changed? What's kind of new? I don't know. I feel like the impression most people have of opera is something very different from what NCO is doing. So, you know, how does opera get out there today?
1: Mm-hmm. That's a tough question to answer. And I think that's what opera companies are always asking themselves. Yeah. And I think that you have to continue to ask yourself that and, you know, strive towards answering it every day. I think reading the room always, you know, seeing what resounds with people, seeing what types of conversations your programming wants to have, what types of conversations that the world and that, you know, the community that you perform within needs to have, and reflecting that in our branding and reflecting it in our social media. You know, and then getting specific with, you know, spending some time and doing some research on social media and what types of things are not only trending within the operatic world and the classical music world, but also outside of that, because that's so important to our mission. We see social media as another tool to open up the field to folks from outside of that sphere, outside of the classical music sphere. It's a tool to help us with our mission. I think that oftentimes the industry, the classical music industry, particularly the opera industry, is a little tunnel visioned in that they assume everybody knows what opera is, what it's about. They know what works are canonic. They know what works aren't. And this is not the case. I mean, the audiences that we're trying to reach are not folks that are already indoctrinated into the opera world. They're folks that, you know, maybe the only operatic melody they know is Ridi Pagliaccio from a Cheerios commercial, you know, or something like that. I think that's always important to remind yourself of. Put yourself in the shoes of somebody who is a layman when it comes to opera, and make sure that the content that you produce, whether it's casual content on social media or whether it's in programming, is accessible and not alienating to that specific person.
0: Yeah. The Pagliacci thing is so specific, but so real.
1: Yeah.
0: I have people come in and shadow my show sometimes, people who are learning kind of the ropes around the station. And I played a Calf Pag double bill recently. And the moment like Ridi Pagliacci came on, everyone's face just changed. And they were like, oh, so that's where that's from.
1: Yeah.
0: Yeah, it's always a moment for sure.
1: Absolutely.
0: All right. Well, kind of, I want to ask you more specifics about the production that I saw, because again, I really, really enjoyed it. I thought it was a great double bill. It was a great night out. So I guess why these two operas and why together? You know, these composers are not particularly well known for their opera. And they're still kind of, you know, similar time period, similar location. So aside from all that, why these two and why together?
1: That's a good question. So my colleague Eva, that I mentioned before, our art director, she first introduced Fausto e Elene to us. She had come across it, I don't recall how, I think just in listening, and she was like, this is incredible. It's like miniature Wagner in terms of scope. It's huge. And it's really bold and beautiful. And she shared it with us, and we listened, and we were equally blown away. The fact that Lily Boulanger wrote this when she was 19 years old just blows my mind.
0: Yeah.
1: We were all really, really taken with that piece, and it didn't appear to us that it had ever been staged. You know, it's always performed as like a cantata in sort of a concert setting.
0: Right.
1: So it seemed like a perfect fit for NCL to stage it, to reduce the orchestral forces down from, you know, 65 to 20, and to give it our standard treatment, which is hopefully anything but standard. But yeah, then there's the question, we're like, okay, so we want to do this. What should we pair it with? Because, you know, 30 minutes is not quite enough for an evening out in our mold. So we thought about something that would be provide a little bit of levity for the evening, because it is pretty heavy.
0: Yeah.
1: But also not so jarring. We wanted it to still be, we're like thinking something French would be great. But something French, something comedic, something one act, something from around the same time period, just so it wasn't too jarring, even though musically, stylistically, they are very different. And that's how we came across deciding on L'Heure Espagnole. When we first approached John de los Santos about this, he was like, you guys are always throwing crazy concepts at me. How am I going to make these two shows united and related thematically? And he did so through the commonality of both pieces' exploration of time. And he also made it so that essentially Fausta et Hélène was like a fever dream for for Concepcion. She wakes up just before L'Heure Espagnole begins. And what was gratifying was, you know, folks assumed that this wouldn't necessarily work, that this pairing was unusual, but so many people afterwards came up and told us that that they really enjoyed the pairing, that somehow they really fit together. And others were like, maybe this is the new calf pack. Maybe this is like, maybe other companies are going to start doing this fun double bill, because it really makes for a fun, you know, tight evening. You know, it doesn't go beyond 90 minutes, both of them together. And it's you laugh, you are a little scared maybe of Mephistopheles.
0: Yeah. Good combination.
1: Yeah, exactly. It's a full spectrum of an evening out, which is exactly what we want.
0: Yeah, that it definitely is. And you're right. I mean, the two are so different sound-wise. The kind of, you know, the Ravel L'Heure Espagnole sounds a lot like your conventional opera buffa. It sounds very Rossini in some parts. So that paired with, you know, something that sounded, I like the idea of it sounding containedly Wagnerian.
1: Yeah.
0: It was a good combination for sure. I think so.
1: Thank you. How do you like it?
0: And I mean, I have a few questions about staging choices, because I think that, you know, you deviate so much from what one thinks an opera looks like. And so you know, you've mentioned NCO kind of having this immersive mission or immersive vision at parts. So why stage it in basically a church? You know, what was behind that location choice?
1: Well, there are so many different variables that we consider when we're talking about venue choice. For this venue, we needed someplace that was large enough to house an orchestra, a 20-piece orchestra, but also provide enough room for the staging, particularly for a farce like L'Heure Espagnole, where there's so much running around, moving the giant clocks and everything. We also wanted it to be accessible not only in that, you know, they have a stair lift for wheelchairs, that they're ADA compliant, but also, you know, that they're close to accessible subway stations, that it's not so far out of Manhattan that some of our supporters from Manhattan won't come, which we all, we're always having the mm-hmm. development, you know, fundraising hat on. And but we also wanted the venue itself to be something that was exciting. When we did our first tour, our first site tour of Irondale, we really liked it, and it's because it's a somewhat funky aesthetic, you know, with peeling paint and stuff mm-hmm. on the walls. But they really are very well technically equipped. Their lighting grid is very impressive. Their in-house inventory is really, really great. And yeah, producing there was a dream. The staff is super knowledgeable, and we were really, really happy to have had the opportunity to work with them. And acoustically, it works. It works well for opera. A number of other companies of our stature have produced opera there, and we knew of this, and so that kind of put it on our radar. But yeah, it's a challenge. It's a challenge finding spaces that are similarly well equipped for opera, because it's not that we're producing grand opera with the forces of the Met, but it's chamber opera, but it still takes up a lot of space, and it still does have a very, very particular set of needs.
0: Yeah, and I guess other staging choices, I was really taken with the costumes, especially, you know, the two were so different. The first two had a lot of drapery, and it was very much a different feel. And then the second time around, you had bright orange shorts and a UPS delivery man and suits. So I was really taken with the costumes, and, you know, where did that kind of come from, especially with the contrast?
1: Well, that's all thanks to our costume designer, Ashley Solomon. She was recommended to us by our director, John De Los Santos. This was the first production that we've done with her. And I hope it won't be the last, because she was incredible. Her vision, her collaborative spirit, you know, she worked wardrobe for all those shows. She just is a huge team player, and she's brilliant. She built those costumes with such a specific vision, and they really pop on stage, and both in their own aesthetics for each individual show. I think she did an incredible job.
0: Yeah, I mean, I certainly agree. And I heard you mention something about two casts. Was mm-hmm. that out of, I mean, I know there were two different casts. Was that out of necessity or out of wanting to highlight more singers?
1: Both. So we have the roles of, all the roles except for Inigo and Torquemada were double cast. Mm-hmm. So the other three roles. And this was because, yeah, we wanted to give more singers opportunities outside of just, instead of just five singers. This enables us to give opportunities to eight singers, which is, you know, not a huge increase, but it's something. And then also practically, it gives us coverage, you know, particularly in this post-pandemic world, for if somebody should get sick or something should happen, then the other double cast person is their natural cover. So that helps, you know, kind of both of those reasons.
0: Yeah, and I think it dovetails nicely with the collaborative spirit of NCO. I feel like having a double cast show, if you're really not about the project, can turn mm-hmm. into a bit of an ego contest. So
1: yeah, and that's always something that's been a challenge. You know, not a challenge, but something that we wanted to address and try to avoid as a look. We are singers that started an opera company that regularly cast ourselves in opera. So there shouldn't be any reason against doing that, but there is definitely a stigma against it. And I think a lot of that is kind of almost an anti-singer stigma.
0: Right.
1: And so I want to challenge that. You know, if you have opera companies that are founded by directors and they can hire themselves on the regular basis for the shows and nobody bats an eye, then why can't singers cast themselves to sing? Yeah. And particularly when it's an ensemble led institution. But I would say that doesn't work unless you also bring other people into the fold.
0: Of course.
1: It's not just that, because you know, you can't cast all the operas that we want to do with just seven people. We shouldn't cast all the operas we want to do with just seven people, and we shouldn't have the tail wagging the dog and having that lead our programming. Like I said, only two singers were in our recent casts from the artistic committee, and so that's I'm grateful that it works out that way, that
0: yeah.
1: we have the opportunity to bring in a lot of guest voices. And I say guest because they aren't really guests, as they end up working with us again and again, which is validating.
0: Yeah, no, of course. And I mean, that sounds smart. Have it as a base, you know, in case you need to pull from it, but not really as your only source of singers.
1: Exactly.
0: I imagine makes for some great combinations and of course some discoveries of great singers, like you've kind of hinted at. So yeah, well, thank you so much. These are most of what I have, but I do want to ask you kind of what can we expect from NCO in the near future, or you know, any projects on the board, anything we should be looking forward to?
1: Absolutely. Well, we have our gala coming up in November, on November 9th at Dixon Place on the Lower East Side, and that's going to be a lot of fun. But we also have in our Camerata Piccola branch, this incredible project. Well, I think it's incredible. It's a new commission from composer Hilary Purrington and librettist Hannah McDermott. It's a children's opera, 13 minutes in length, and it's going to be an animated video short that's being animated by a Chilean design firm called Catarata. And that will be completed in July, but it's called One Train, and it's about a little girl's travels on the One Train and the people she encounters and the magic that she ends up learning about that's inherent to everybody's story on a New York City subway. It's a libretto I can't read without tearing up a little bit, but I'm also pretty sappy. But I'm really excited for that project. So that's something that we're working on now. And then there's also a Camerata Works project, just so I can highlight on all of our branches, called Refractions, which is an episodic project. It's not a collection of nine songs that we already recorded the audio to, and now we're going through and shooting somewhat narrative versions of these films directed by Camille Howard. Mm-hmm. What's unique about the project is all the singers and all of the composers for these very, very vastly varying repertoires for all nine songs are BIPOC identifying individuals. And it's repertoire that's rooted in many different themes, but what was important to Camille to highlight was joy within individuals' heritage, within individuals' identities, because so often, this comes across strange for me to be saying this because I'm not one of these BIPOC voices, but so often programmatically opera companies and artistic institutions put, you know, the opposite of joy. They put BIPOC pain at the forefront and in their programming. And Camille really wanted to challenge that notion and instead make it a celebration of these folks' heritage. And it's a really, really great project. It's a fascinating project. Right now we're in post-production for the second episode. The first has already been released on our YouTube channel, I Too Sing America, with baritone Steve Herring. Ooh. And I'm really, really excited to see where that project goes. And it's fantastic working with Camille Howard.
0: Yeah, well, I'll definitely have to, those both sound very exciting. You know, you'd better believe I'm going on YouTube right after this, looking that up for sure. Well, but thank you so much, Eric, for chatting with me today. I can't wait to see more from NCO. Congrats on an incredible show.
1: Thank you.
0: It was a good run. And yeah, well, thank you so much.
1: Have a Absolutely. Great time. Thank you for having me. This has been fun.
0: Yeah, my pleasure. All right. Have a good one.
1: You too.
0: Bye.

0: Aw, yeah, you know that sound, you know what that means. That's the intro to Notes from Underground. I'm your host, Kay Starks, and of course you are listening to Notes from Underground here on WKCR. And today I am joined with, hold up, introduce yourself.
1: Hey, I'm Samaya Nazar. What's up, y'all?
0: All right. What's up, indeed? Yes, and I'm joined by Sumaya here today, and we're going to get into a nice interview and performance. We got some, she's going to premiere some songs from her upcoming EP dropping next week, March 8th. What is the name of that EP real quick?
1: Nazarchives.
0: Nazarchives. Hell yeah. We're going to get into it. But before that, we started y'all off with some R&B, of course. That was Let Me Down by Sumaya herself. That's the new single. But in reference to the R&B that you just heard, first song we're going to get into is going to be R&B by Mike. That's the new Mike single, New York's own, New York's finest, produced by Tony Seltzer. So yeah, let's get into it. R&B by Mike, and then after that, you know, one of my favorites, Bang the Bus by my man Maxo Cream out of Houston. So let's get into it, y'all. Excited.

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0: 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Matt Black Rover, Batmobile. 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Me and my niggas, we VIP, walk in, no pat down, blame with up. 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Son of money gang, come hang with us. Pour no flick in the Sprinter van. You can bring your friends, come bang the bus. Frank, not just shot to a Batman now. Matt Black Rover, Batmobile. Yellow bone bitch, set the fuck on pills. Got a fake ass, but a head game real. She got me waiting, it's been 2 weeks. I could've been for about 10 freaks. Red bones, slim for teeth. Drop it, pop it, making these. And I taught myself no love, no hoe, cause they all boxing, they want my dough. I can't be fist, cause I never been broke. Back so a trick, I tell another joke, and I'm like, what? Quit playing with that pussy, when I'ma get my chance to fuck. Me and my niggas, we VIP, walk in, no pat down, blame with up. Girl, your new nigga lame as fuck. Son of money gang, come hang with us. Pour no flick in the Sprinter van. You can bring your friends, come bang the bus. Not just shot to a Batman, them. Matt Black Rover, Batmobile. Yellow bone bitch, set the fuck on pills. Got a fake ass, but a head game real. She got me waiting, it's been 2 weeks. I could've been for about 10 freaks. Red bones, slim for teeth. Dropping, popping, making these.
1: Standing in a bank, I feel like Diddy dancing in the rain. You yapping, I'ma go in your face. Bruce Banner, how I handle the rage.
2: He wouldn't like me when I'm angry.
1: Loose cannon in the meat of state. Gene Hackman, we getting away. Two hammers, I be getting the safe. Do damage in a critical way.

0: Sistine Chapel, I pray. Fish cheeks snap on a bait, chip teeth snap on a prey. Stampede crack in the gates, blow me fast just like the game. Go through the cash like it's a phase. What is the plan? Fuck is you saying? Lil' mama off Danny Kane, been geeked up how many days? What is the plan? Fuck is you saying? How many bands I'm finna make? Feel like Diddy standing in a bank. Feel like Diddy dancing in the rain. You yapping, I'ma go in your face. Bruce Banner, how I handle the rage.
1: You wouldn't like me when I'm angry.
0: Loose cannon in the middle state. Gene Hackman, we getting away. Two hammers, I be getting safe. Do damage in a critical way. Booth packing, we ship it away. You mad, got him feeling the wave. Too bad, $100 ace. Long got the time of the space. 16 passenger plane. Sistine Chapel, I pray. Fish cheeks snap on a bait, chip teeth snap on a prey. Stampede crack in the gates, blow me fast just like a gang. Go through the cash like it's a phase.

0: All right, and that was Lately Nothing, a new single from Lexa Gates, you know, New York's own. She's been putting out some amazing music recently. And yeah, Lately Nothing, Lexa Gates and Ale Aria, it looks like. That's the new single. But, of course, y'all are here for the interview with... Say one more time for him.
1: Sumaya Nazar.
0: Sumaya Nazar. That is right. And we're going to be getting into an interview because she's dropping Nazar Archives, her debut EP, just next week.
1: Yup. On March 8th, I'm dropping Nazar Archives. It's a rap tape of songs that I made in high school that I just want to get out before I turn 20 the following Monday.
0: Mm-hmm. Hell yeah. And of course, this is a Notes from Underground exclusive here on WKCR. Of course, you are listening in to WKCR FM and WKCR HD. Of course, you can also tune in online at WKCR.org. That's where you can find the playlist. And you can also turn that dial, turn it just a little bit, 89.9 in the New York metropolitan area. Now, I know y'all heard that accent. It's New York up in here. That was fraudulent of me, but yeah. So just get into your upbringing. You grew up Washington Heights. Tell us about that. You know, your mom, your dad, your heritage, all that.
1: I actually did not like live in Washington Heights as a kid. I moved to Washington Heights at the beginning of being a teenager. When I was a kid, I lived near the border of Queens and Long Island in this town called Lynbrook. And so I grew up there, like always going to the city though, because my mom is from Queens. My dad is from Tunisia and immigrated to Brooklyn. So I was always in the city. They always worked in the city. I was always going to work with them. And I've been acting since I was 5 years old. So I was always in the city for auditions and classes or whatever it may be. But I kind of lived like in between the city and
0: the suburbs. Yeah. Long Island.
1: But yeah, my dad's from Tunisia. That's my dad. And my mom is from Queens Village. Her dad was from North Carolina, came up during the Great Migration, and her mother was an immigrant from Haiti.
0: Okay, weird.
1: Yeah.
0: Weird, got you. Yeah, in one of your interviews, you talked about how you felt like the Upper West Side, Washington Heights, was the first place you really felt like you could call home. When did you realize that was the case?
1: I feel like as soon as I got there was just like a vibe. I have three siblings. And I'm particularly close with my brothers, and I lived with my brother in Washington Heights. And so, like, I think having that experience of being with my brother was part of what made it, like, so, like, homey and so, like, freeing in so many ways. And just, like, I feel like Washington Heights is so inviting, partly because a lot of people live their life in the streets there. Like, it's normal to wake up in the morning, get your folding chair, and just be on the block
0: just
1: all day,
0: kicking.
1: Especially with the old heads. So, like, you can get acclimated and get to know the people in the neighborhood, like, really quickly. It's residential, which, like, coming in and out of the city a lot growing up, I was in residential areas, but I also wasn't sometimes. So I was just kind of constantly in this residential area, and people are welcoming, and there's good food. All the restaurants are, like, homemade food, not like some of the other neighborhoods in New York where everything's so curated.
0: Mm-hmm.
1: And so I just
0: got
1: feel
0: the,
1: like...
0: the transplants.
1: Yeah, like, I just feel like the neighborhood was automatically, like, home, and I was able to, like... just find my footing there. Also because, like, where I did grow up in Lynbrook, I was, like, the only black girl in my grade. Like, one of a couple black families in the neighborhood. Like, one of maybe two Arab families in the neighborhood. One of maybe, like, 5-10 Muslim families in the neighborhood. So I was always the odd one out. But in Washington Heights, I just blended in.
0: Oh, that
1: so that
0: diversity,
1: was another
0: yeah.
1: thing too, yeah.
0: Word. Yeah, now that's one thing. People always say, especially when I was coming up here for school, talk about, oh, New York people, they mean, they don't give you the time of day, all that, you know. And I just feel like I never really gauge that. I don't be going outside that much, but just from, you know, the people I know from the city, as well as when I do, you know, touch down in places, actually talk to people, everybody's cool. It seems, you know, if you ask somebody for directions, that's one thing I noticed. They'll give it to you, and they'll stop their whole day and really go into
1: yeah,
0: that. That's
1: I've
0: something
1: met
0: I respect.
1: People who don't speak English. I'm on Google Translate.
0: They'll help,
1: like,
0: you.
1: Talking,
0: yeah.
1: Yeah, like,
0: just that spirit is definitely there.
1: Yeah, but I just think what it is that we don't, like, go out of our way often for other people, and we have the expectation of you being able to do whatever you can by yourself to some extent, and then if you need our help, we're there. Versus, like, I feel like people from other places, they kind of expect people to hold their hand. That's what I've noticed.
0: Interesting.
1: And there's no hand-holding, but we nice. Like,
0: y'all do be nice. Y'all be nice. So, mother, Haitian roots. Dad, say it one more time.
1: Tunisian, North Africa.
0: Tunisian, that's right. That's right. Of course. Yeah, so how was that like growing up, and what was the different musical influences you was getting from different sides of the ocean, different sides of the pond?
1: Shit, I mean, my grandmother would play a lot of compa music, a lot of, like, Haitian music. My mom was playing a lot of, like, Motown, Amy Winehouse, Keisha Cole, a lot of Lauryn Hill. That's, like, my first memories of rap music is Lauryn Hill. Early 2000s, all the R&B that was popping, my mom was playing that when I was growing up. My dad loves Bob Marley, loves Bob Marley.
0: He would play a lot of,
1: like, yeah, Bob Marley's the best. He'd play a lot of classic, like, old school rock, like black rock. Like, he'd play a lot of Lil Richie.
0: Of course.
1: He played a lot of Donna Summer and the Bee Gees, and he also played, especially more so as I got older, a lot of Tunisian and, like, North African music.
0: Is it that Rai?
1: Kulthum, huh?
0: That Rai music? That's, I know a little bit.
1: He actually doesn't listen to that kind of music too much. That's more of an Algerian thing,
0: okay,
1: but
0: yeah, yeah.
1: I really like that kind of music. And I sent my cousin Didi the other day, like, this song, and he was, like, laughing that I listened to that genre of music. I think sometimes Tunisians, like, think it's kind of funny because it's, like, almost so Algerian.
0: Yeah.
1: I don't know if that makes sense.
0: What's the popping genre in Tunisia?
1: What's
0: the flavor over there? What's the style?
1: Honestly, it's a lot of recreating Western music now, I feel. Like, a lot of my cousins listen to a lot of Tunisian rap.
0: I know about that. I know a little bit about
1: crazy.
0: That, yeah.
1: Yeah, ALA, like, yeah, yeah. There's definitely a lot of crazy Tunisian rappers. They listen to a lot of music from the West. Honestly, they kind of have their own Afrobeat scene going on, like French and Arabic Afrobeats. Yeah, yeah. And then, of course, there's traditional music as well. But I think right now the thing in Tunisia is blending modern or Western styles with the more, like, traditional
0: Arab music.
1: Yeah.
0: Weird, that's hard.
1: Yeah, yeah, yeah.
0: Well, moving or staying into your upbringing, 12 years old. 13 years old, the tween years, right? You just moved in, fresh from the burbs, right? You getting cultured, they're putting you up on game. Are you outside on the block chilling, or are you in the crib chilling online? What was your vibe?
1: When I got this question, I was actually like, ooh, none of the above. When
0: I was growing up,
1: I was heavy into, like, the arts. So at that age, every Saturday, I was dancing for 12 hours a day. Like, my mom would drop me off at the dance school in the morning, pick me up at night. I was dancing 12 hours a day. If I wasn't dancing, I had vocal lessons. Like, if I didn't have vocal lessons, I had an acting class. Like, my weekends were never, like, leisurely like that growing up. With, like, oh, I'm going to go, like, play outside. Like, nah.
0: I was busy. Like,
1: yeah, I was doing shit.
0: You was always doing shit.
1: I was always doing shit.
0: Weird. Who got you started with performing? Was that your start putting the motivation down, or was that your parents? Where did that come from?
1: I think I definitely want to say that my parents always introduced me to music in a way that was so in-depth that I saw performances. Like, it wasn't just, like, especially with my dad, it's not like he just plays music. He's, like, gonna put on, like, a Kulthum, like video from, like, the 50s. Or he's gonna put on, like, Little Richie in, like, the 60s, like, and show actual, like, tapes and, like, footage of people performing. So I always associated music with some sort of a performance. And I feel like my earliest memories of really, like, being, like, into performing was actually my mom used to take me to this Haitian hair salon in Queens, and, like, the area where they would wash hair looked like a stage to me. I must have been, like, 3 or 4, and I would always sing and dance, like, the R&B, like, Vixens, like, over there. And that's probably, like, my first
0: just
1: memory.
0: Uninvited.
1: Yeah,
0: you just
1: uninvited.
0: Hop up on the word. Just
1: did that. And then one of my older brothers, I always wanted to be like my older brothers, and one of them was acting, and I was, like, 3 years old, and I was like, I want to do that too. So my mom went to the same acting school. This one want to act too. And they were like, she can't do it until she's 4, because she got to be able to read and, like, learn, like, words. Counted down the days,
0: gotta be able to tie her shoelaces at least.
1: And I was just like, ready to act by 5. I was doing it professionally. Like, it was always something I wanted to do, and I was really lucky to have parents, specifically a mom, who were always willing to, like, give up anything to, like, see me do it as long as I showed that I had the drive and, like, I wanted to.
0: That's hard. That's hard.
1: I'm very blessed.
0: So, in terms of early musical memories, you talked about the Little Richard, right? You talked about, you know, just different things growing up. What else? What influenced your style that you see nowadays? And what has been your relationship with music? Because I don't know, with me, you know, you get on different eras. You got different seasons. What season are you in now?
1: Okay, what season I'm in now actually kind of connects me to how I was first going to answer the question when you were giving it. My dad in Tunis was a drummer. Mm-hmm. Like, he would play in local bands. And, like, I'm realizing now how much him always drumming, like, African rhythms, like, whether it's the car steering wheel or we're at a restaurant and he's waiting for his food or he's listening to, like, even sometimes American music and adding, like, African drums over it. Him constantly doing that growing up definitely influenced the way that I make music now and the fact that I'm extremely rhythmic based, whether it's rapping or whatever I'm doing. I'm always thinking about the rhythm. And I've been, like, leaning into that more and trying to, like, understand how African rhythms have translated throughout the diaspora to what we have today. So that's kind of been where my head is at. I've been listening to a lot of African stuff, a lot of Arab stuff.

0: a choice. You kind of have to Yeah, you kind of have to take what you can get. And I think, like, the way that creative industries are set up right now, it's like they take advantage of artists in the sense that, like, we're often doing the work that we can get. But with my music and being an independent artist, it's where I'm able to express myself creatively and freely without feeling like anyone could really, like, tell me that I can't. So my activism shows up by really just giving my opinion on my world, my community, myself, how all of those things connect in a way that's unfiltered compared to other parts of myself, probably. That's why it's like my alter ego, in a sense.
1: Word. Very hard. When did you first realize you were going to be a musician?
0: I knew I was going to... That's the first thing I could tell you I ever knew in my life.
1: Honestly. So professional musician. Word. That's hard.
0: Because I would perform in the...
1: at the salon.
0: The Haitian salon, facts. Yeah. And then when I was like the height of a doorknob, I would use those door... I really don't even know how I knew this visually.
1: But as a mic.
0: As a mic,
1: that's
0: And I would like hold my like my ears, like I had headphones.
1: Just
0: and I really don't know where I got the image of that. Maybe from my parents playing videos. We Are the World, maybe, because I was really into Michael Jackson as a kid. I really don't know. But yeah, I always knew that I wanted to do music, and I, without ever knowing it, I had a sense of it being recording, professional, making money, like not just like, oh, I love music.
1: So there was no plan B.
0: There's never been a plan
1: B. Never been a plan
0: B.
1: Okay, where take notes. Yeah, I need to take notes. That's what's up. Okay. So talk about, well, yeah, just you getting into the industry. So you're, she goes to NYU, Clive School of Music, correct?
0: Yeah.
1: Yeah. So, you know, talk about that, getting into NYU, as well as, yeah, just you hitting the ground running in terms of music. When did you first start releasing music?
0: I first started releasing music when I was 17. I feel like I was kind of late to the game in terms of how long I've been doing music, because I started taking music seriously in terms of, like, training and, like, actually thinking about myself as an artist when I was 7. So that's like 10 years before I dropped music. And I started writing my own music in middle school, recording it like early in high school. But it took a minute for me to actually want to put myself out there. I think partly because of the fact that I rap. And a big part of my rap journey was accepting for myself that I am a female rapper.
1: Mm.
0: And that is what it is. And people are either going to accept it or they're not. But at the end of the day, I accept myself and that's it. And here
1: real
0: it is.
1: Shit. Real shit.
0: And that's it.
1: Yeah, so talk about, you know, getting your confidence as a female rapper. So you feel like growing up, it was like you had all this music, you had all this fire, but you didn't, what was it that you didn't, you were just feeling self-confident about the female rapper aspect?
0: Yeah, because I performed a lot of jazz music. I performed a lot of musical theater music. Mm. I performed pop music. I would do gigs as a show. I did professional musical theater. But there was something about rap where I was just like, people just won't respect it. I think to an extent, every rapper, or just in general with rap, there's this idea that it won't be accepted.
1: Mm,
0: or that
1: yeah.
0: It's competitive. It's competitive. Yeah. It's sometimes seen as taboo and like it's just disrespected. It's looked down on by so many people.
1: Sure.
0: I don't give a fuck about those people
1: yeah,
0: now.
1: Yeah.
0: But I was hyper aware of that. And then it's just even worse when you're a woman. Like,
1: right. That's
0: you
1: right.
0: know what I'm saying? And I still have a lot of privileges, like being a light-skinned woman who raps. Like, if any female rapper is going to make it, it's usually going to be a light-skinned woman. Mm. So I do want to, like, acknowledge my privilege there. But I did feel like there was a lot of pressure as a woman, especially because at this time, I'm 12, 13. There's no Ice Spice, Flo Milli. Like,
1: yeah, that's not the era. It's not the era.
0: No,
1: yeah.
0: That's
1: it's
0: not
1: Nicki
0: the era.
1: At the top
0: there was
1: and,
0: Nicki Minaj, and
1: yeah.
0: That was it, bro. Like,
1: she kind of keeping the game. She got the doors closed, allegedly.
0: Yo, you're not going to catch me saying nothing.
1: I'm just putting it out there. I'm, you know, suggestion. Word, so that's dope. Yeah, and of course, you know, women are running rap now.
0: Mm-hmm.
1: We just heard, you know, the Flo Milli joint. She was going crazy. Who are some of your... Put us onto some, maybe, like, low-key female artists bubbling up that you check it for now. Please, please.
0: Low-key bubbling artist. I'm like, do I put on my friends? Like,
1: please.
0: I'm like,
1: put on your friends.
0: Like,
1: if they got it. No offense to them, but only if they, you know, really coming correct.
0: Honestly, one of my friends just dropped a song that's really good. Her name is Safa. She dropped a song called Slide. That has been on repeat, and I'm not just saying that.
1: Word.
0: Because she's my friend. Tia Corinne obviously is already popping, but she was my most listened to artist last year. I feel like she's still underrated. Like, she's...

0: She's really onto something good. Baby Mother.
1: Oh, okay. She's I never heard good. That name before.
0: Jungle Pussy's good. Oh, we were just talking about her. I love Jungle Pussy.
1: Gotta get up. I'm doing my homework.
0: Yeah, yeah. Jungle Pussy is really, really, really, really, really good. I've been listening to a lot of Amare. I know she's already on and popping, but I actually just wrote like a review for one of my classes about her. Like, that's definitely been a big part of like my African binge and like thinking about people who blended with the West.
1: Hard.
0: She's really, really, really good. I think Orion Sun is underrated.
1: Oh, yeah. That's
0: underrated.
1: Antidote.
0: AF.
1: That's my joint.
0: Yeah, that's I love Orion right Sun. I've been listening to Orion Sun since high school. Like, Orion Sun definitely influences my taste.
1: I've been listening to Orion Sun since last year, so.
0: Oh, shit.
1: Shout out to Orion Sun.
0: Yeah, yeah, yeah. Honestly, I listen to Orion Sun's older stuff more than the new stuff. Yeah.
1: All right, well, introduce this new EP. What were some of the inspirations behind it, as well as who are you working with on it?
0: Okay, so one person that I'm working with on it is the person sitting next to me.
1: She didn't even have a mic. She was so low-key. So humble.
0: This is Brooke. I bring Brooke everywhere at this point. But yeah, I've known Brooke since I was like 15, turning 16, since before I ever publicly rapped. And we met at, Clive has like a high school program that they do for free. And we met there. And Brooke has been helping me with like the visuals and like the creative direction stuff, the music business stuff, like the behind the scenes. My friend Pink Contrails, or Carter Elliott, mixed and mastered it. And he did a fucking amazing job. But the song, conceptually, it's a collection of my archives, basically. I'm definitely one of those artists who like keeps a vault. Like, I won't
1: drop
0: shit.
1: How far are we going back?
0: How far am I going back? Probably like, no, like 2020, I think.
1: Oh, so these are the pandemic joints.
0: Yeah, yeah, no, they're hella pandemic songs. They're definitely pandemic songs. And the pandemic definitely influences the album as well, because there are parts of the pandemic where I was just in Washington Heights for like months on end, and I wasn't allowed to take the train or any public transportation. So I was just in the neighborhood, and that influences the sound of the EP a lot, and that's kind of why like I shout out Washington Heights, because even though it wasn't like the place that I lived the longest in my life, it was the most formative because of the years that I lived there, like coming into my own as a teenager. But it's just a collection of a lot of the thoughts I never thought I'd share with people in high school, because I didn't think I'd ever be a rapper. So I'm just like writing songs as a singer-songwriter, and I have so much to say that it can't fit into melodies, and I'm just like, fuck it, I'm gonna write raps.
1: Gotta spit if I must.
0: If I must.
1: Show these niggas what it do.
0: If I must spit for the people.
1: Word. And okay, so we got Nazar Archives. What made you realize that this is the time? How'd you know the timing was right, especially during this midterm season?
0: That wasn't planned. That was me being stupid, because I do that shit a lot. I've been performing those songs since I started performing, because they were the songs that I had, and they get people hype. And like, those are the ones that people just always responded to the most. So one, it was being like, damn, before I drop the shit that I've been working on as a college student who's now receiving this phenomenal music education, I feel like I need to show people where I came from and what like the most basic, unpolished Nazar artist was. Yeah, just like who I was when I didn't think anyone would be watching, and like hoping that leading my career, like my first EP, with that kind of vulnerability will be respected later down the line and will just be like the best way to start a legacy. And I feel like I can't drop the tape when I'm in my 20s. And like, it's literally the first weekend before. The last weekend before I turned 20. I just feel like it's a representation of teenage me, and I can't really bring it into my 20s. Like,
1: you got to cross that bridge, and then you're going to touch your 20s. Well, happy birthday in advance, of course.
0: Thank you.
1: And we are very much looking forward for that.
0: Pisces season,
1: you hear me? So, okay. Now, we talked about music. We talked about Nazar Archives. Let's get into that activism. You are the founder, correct, of Young Lords Collective, and so talk about that, and what just the story of that.
0: So Young Lords Collective coincidentally was started around the same time that I actually started taking my rap music seriously. So it was another idea that was kind of just born from being in Washington Heights all the time. I feel like in my life, having been born in a very white environment where I had a lot of privileges, like clean air, being like funded schools and a lot of privileges like that, but having no privileges like as a person of color because I wasn't around people who were like me. And then being in an opposite situation where I'm in Washington Heights and everyone looks like me to some extent, but there's no resources, just kind of broke my heart. And I wanted to do something to bridge that gap. And I think Young Lords Collective was the way that was kind of born at the time. But yeah, I had also been working at this institution called the New York Historical Society, and I had been studying 60s and 70s activist groups, and I wanted to create a modern version of that that still had those same values that you see with the Black Panther Party, the Jane Collective, with individuals like Audre Lorde,
1: It's spelled Lord, just for those.
0: Yes, it is spelled Lord.
1: Audre Lorde,
0: yeah. With the Young Lords Collective, mm-hmm. I mean party as well.
1: Yeah, reference to the group out of Chicago. Right?
0: Yes. And I was just blessed to be surrounded by people who had similar ideas at my high school. And it naturally kind of came to be over Zoom in the pandemic.
1: Ooh, okay, word. So yeah. This is a Zoom initiative. What's some of the work that y'all do? And the headphones do work. Sorry, I was being hyperactive, fucking around with shit.
0: Hello?
1: So, yeah.
0: I don't know. Mine isn't working, but
1: oh,
0: I'm
1: really?
0: Chilling.
1: Oh, no, okay.
0: I'm fine without it.
1: So please continue. So
0: work that we do, we've actually been on a break for a couple months because being a youth organization started by people in high school, there's a lot of transitions when people spread out and go to college.
1: Right.
0: So we usually take breaks during the school year if that's just like what the vibe is. But
1: in summer, y'all get it popping.
0: In the summer, yeah, we get it popping.
1: Hell
0: we drop a summer zine, like a magazine, just highlighting Black and brown artists from across the five boroughs, depending on the situation, maybe like Long Island or whatever. We're not like super strict. And just trying to feature our neighborhoods every year. It focuses on a different issue. So like the first year was food insecurity, second year mass incarceration, third year gentrification. And actually yesterday was our 3-year anniversary.
1: Who? Shout out.
0: So yeah, we do stuff like that. We do community fridge fill-ups. We gather money and give it to other organizations that may need it. We offer people artistic opportunities. Whatever we can do, it really depends on what's going on in the community at that time.
1: That's super dope. All right, so Young Lords Collective, definitely gotta, you know, check that out, y'all. Look into it and support it because they're doing a lot of good work, as you hear.
0: Thank you.
1: So, back to acting.
0: Yeah.
1: As an actor, what has been your relationship in that industry, auditioning and all that from a young age, and how do you relate to it now, having grown up in it?
0: I'm really grateful for the fact that I was raised in the industry. Because I didn't have a lot of toxic experiences. Like, I didn't have, like, a stage mom experience where my mom was, like, forced me to do or anything like that. It was always something that made me happy. And looking back now, I think it's made me very well-spoken and able to, like, do stuff like this just because I'm so used to talking and just talking to people and talking in front of audiences. For me, acting has also been a really good lesson on how to code switch and how to exist in spaces because of auditioning and
1: also performing.
0: And how to separate yourself from your own identity, whether it's a good thing or a bad thing, and how to just kind of like, it's also taught me like how to be in the professional world in the sense of like doing things that you might not always want to do, because I think that's such a real thing for upcoming actors, because the struggling artist trope is real in the acting industry. And it also made me very, very much so an activist. I was always around super liberal, outspoken people from a young age because I did mostly theater. I've only gotten into TV and film as I've gotten older.
1: What was your first joint you did? In TV?
0: Technically, I did do some TV when I was younger, but my first like guest star role on TV was Law and Order when I was in high school, which was cool that it was my first one, because there's a saying in the industry in New York that you're not an actor, like a real actor.
1: Law and Order.
0: Till you do Law and Order. So, so that was That was like a nice first thing to do. And then after that, I did New Amsterdam. And then I did Blue Bloods. Really just fell in love with the people on the set there. It's really like a family on that set. And was invited to come back just because of how I kind of vibed with everyone.
1: Right.
0: So that's been my experience in TV and film outside of doing short films.
1: Yeah. So one thing I was going to ask you, and you know, you could take this question however you want, but a little Caleb Lore. I had some experience as an actor growing up.
0: Really?
1: Getting shuttled back and forth from my hometown to New York.
0: Wow.
1: And the first thing I really got involved, well, really second, but, you know, early on, was not Law & Order, but Special Victims Unit.
0: And, I was in
1: or not special, sorry, not Special Victims. It was something on Investigation Discovery.
0: Okay.
1: And yeah, yeah. But regardless,
0: yo, my mom loves that channel, by the way. Yeah. She loves that
1: IG
0: channel.
1: IG moms. Yeah, that's a whole genre of human being out there.
0: Yeah, just,
1: but my question is, how do you, you know, I mean, those shows both enter into the realm of propaganda. And how do you feel about that, being an activist and seeing how media representation of cops is changing in light of, you know, greater understanding of the shit that we're going through as black and brown people?
0: There's definitely an ambivalence, I think. I think there's so often an ambivalence for artists of color. You know what I mean? Because when you mix your creative passion with capitalism, there's always going to be, at least for me personally, some sort of
1: a hold up.
0: Hold up a negotiation of your own values, just because that's what capitalism does, in my personal opinion.
1: Yeah, yeah. Selling out. I mean, that's the
0: That's
1: the trick when we talk
0: and
1: about.
0: Acting is really, like, in so many ways, not always the most free industry because of the way that it's ran. Like I said, I have so much freedom in my music, but it's just not the same sense in the acting world. You get the auditions that you get and you book what you book, and that's it. But in terms of how there's a change, one thing that I do like about Blue Bloods is the fact that they do have their ear to the ground, from what I've noticed, and that they do try to think about what's happening currently and apply it to the show in a way that maybe other shows don't try to do. So it's interesting to see, like, cop TV shows, which have been such a staple in American TV culture over the last 100 years or so, kind of think about public opinion in current events for
1: the
0: first
1: time.
0: I mean,
1: we saw what happened to show Cops when they pulled that joint.
0: Oh, I didn't even know that did that.
1: So getting to our last couple minutes here, you know, our last question. Who do you look forward to working with, and what are your next step as an artist, as well as any shout outs you want to give? I mean, I know we already heard some, but
0: I don't know if we'll ever work together, but I really just want to meet Lauryn Hill. I want to have my Nicki Minaj moment of, like, getting on the floor and, like, bowing down to Lauryn Hill. But there's so many, like, oh my God, there's so many New York City icons that I want to work with. I definitely want to work with French Montana on something, just because of the way that he represents North African people. I wasn't even really in tune with him that much until I went to Tribeca Film Fest and saw the film that he made about his mother. It's called Fort Khadija. That was just absolutely beautiful. And that made me want to work with him, not even, like I said, on some music stuff, but maybe on some, like, activism stuff. Because he does a lot for the continent of Africa, I really appreciate. So definitely, like, things like that. I would love to work with some of my favorite, like, R&B artists. I'd love to, like, be in a writing room with SZA, because I've been listening to SZA for a long time.
1: Got
0: I'd
1: to.
0: Love to work with Willow and just, like, a lot of these black women that are just, like, dominating the R&B scene in such a beautiful way. I think her songwriting is really, really, really, really, really amazing. So just honestly getting to songwrite for a lot of my faves would be nice.
1: All right. Well, y'all heard it here. We got SZA on the way. Of course, that's already set. Lauryn Hill, all them folks, Willow. So Nazar Archives coming up March 8th, 1 week before the 20th birthday.
0: 3 days.
1: Oh, 3 days. Ooh, okay, we're 3 days. 3 days. Make sure y'all go tap in for support. As a gift. And that is it, our gift to you. On Notes from Underground, this has been Notes from Underground with Soumaya Nazar. But don't go nowhere. We got a performance. She's going to be reviewing some two songs off of her EP. We're also going to look into her discography more on these next couple songs. So don't go nowhere. Keep tuned. We got more for y'all.

Trying to catch my breath before I put this year to rest. Got a lot to digest and process, relationships to reassess. April, my life was a mess. God put my will to the test. Woke up in September blessed. I feel my heart beat in my chest. Reminded that I progressed from the days of numbness, from the nights of unrest. Depression had my soul possessed, but they was fighting against the best.

0: And that was Kea by 4D. Y'all know that's our boy, that's our host, supporting him while he's away in China. And you have been listening to Notes from Underground. Once again, I am your host, Kay Starks, and I'm joined by
1: Sumaya Nazar.
0: Sumaya Nazar, that's right. And we're going to get into some live performances for y'all. First up, we got Nazar, Ego Off the Shelf. That's a song off the new tape. So, we're going, hold up. All right, you ready?
1: Mm-hmm.
0: We're going to run it.

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Got powers like Josiah, yeah, shout out my nigga Steez. 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How you grown and you got nothing to show for yourself? I don't lack empathy. 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At shows for fake friends every night, heard her shit be empty. 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
1: I'm ready.
0: Self-love. 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

0: And that was Self Love and Ego Off the Shelf, hot off of the Nazar Archives tapes. Y'all heard it here live. That was amazing.
1: Yeah.
0: I did not know you was going to come like that with the raps, with the boom baps.
2: Oh,
0: very much impressed. Very much impressed. Yeah, that was it. Because, you know, the first joint she released, Let Me Down. I'm like, okay, this, but you know, the other joint, you know, Nazar, where the music at? That joint, yeah, that was some rappity rap. So shout out. Okay, well, that's it for tonight. Well, of course, the radio, y'all got more. Next up, we got Midnight in Paris. That's also off my man 4D's debut EP. And then after that, we're getting into the new Lotto single, Sunday Service. But of course, you have been listening into WKCR FM New York and WKCR HD. This has been Notes from Underground with K Starks and
2: Sumaya Nazar.
0: Sumaya Nazar. Look out for Nazar Archives coming March 8th.

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0: beat, so you know it's a
1: look, gang, gang, gang. Like, RPT, Foresight, like, the Y to the G, G to the sky, never put over for my while. Like,

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Oh, you think this shit is a joke? Oh, you think this shit is a game? Like, how you gonna text me asking for a song? Or you know we smoking his brain. Like, I do this shit for the game.

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0: 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Like I seen Austin made him run away. Grab a chop and click it, that's a play. 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NFL, you better tie your lace. I got means, I can show up late.
1: Flow me like shit. 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

0: 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Robert chopping, clicker, that's a play. 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NFL, you better tie your lace. I got means, I can show up late. Overthinking, trying to do it great.
1: Like, overthinking, trying to do it. Like, I got means, I can show up. Like, that's fast, trying to. Carol got the ticket, that's a play. Saying I'm so looking for it. He never did what I did, he can't. He know what he really.
2: Real quick, just wanted to give y'all a rundown of the songs. So, right before that, we got Freak Freak by B-Love and Flo Milli. And before that, also off that B-Love tape, Sorry for the Wait, coming, I think that was last year, B-Love and Lil Tyler, Gang Gang. Before that, we had Drill Cappers by D-Thang, Free D-Thang. I think that's the, might be the first Day Out single, might be incorrect about that, but shout out D-Thang, Happy Free, putting on for Bronx Drill. And then we got Sunday Service, Lotto, sorry. And before that, we had Midnight in Paris by 4D. And next half of the show, we getting into the new Schoolboy Q tape that just dropped on Friday. Shout out Schoolboy Q. He's been quiet recently, but he recently put out those fire singles that we all been checking for. So, first up off this Blue Lips LP by Schoolboy Q, we got Funny Guy, and then the second song is Pop. Hope y'all enjoy this. Let's see how it sounded.

0: Yeah, yeah.
1: I've been getting money back then. Making plays top 10. Look at me, the Rari back then. Yeah, I was patched in. Hella million, so no friends. Bitch, I was locked in.

tried to keep the peace, but all our peace around is bitches. I see the topic now, but everything is snitching. If it's allegations, you snitching, then I promise, nigga. Thank God for me, all my bitches gon' lie for me. Thank God for me, Lil G wagon that Tesla cheap. Thank God for me, all my niggas gon' slide for me. All my niggas gon' for me. Nigga, go to hell, you in fake.

Kay Starks, and this has been Notes from Underground on WKCR FM New York and WKCR HD. You can also tune in at WKCR.org or turn the dial just a little bit, to 89.9 in the New York metropolitan area. Finally, you can find our playlist for tonight on Spinatron and also on that same website, WKCR.org. Thank y'all for joining us tonight. We got about 30 more minutes to Let It Rock, Let This Blue Lips LP Rock. Thank y'all for joining us for the interview as well as the performance. I hope y'all enjoyed that as much as I did. Next up, we got Blue Slides. And after that, Yearn 101. Shout out Schoolboy Q. Shout out West Coast.

0: Yo. 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Yeah, presidential rollies, I took big risks. We split the profit with the people, we be all lit. Top 10, 9-10, bitch, we all in. Yeah. Yeah. Better climb out of that hole before you fuck up your blessings. Before you realize that it's over with and start to get desperate. Keep your mind, body on pressure, give your time when it's needed. Know a man gonna be a man if he don't work, he ain't needin'. How he made it up by the figures like he must have knew magic. Lost a homeboy to the drugs, man, I ain't trying to go backwards. When I realize that it's hurt and think, was it worth it? Man, I gotta shake this shit, wake up, move with a purpose. Been a prisoner in my own house, I don't know if they notice. I done broke down so many times, next time I'm gonna catch me. I done helped out so many people, they took me for granted. I done lost out on so much shit, trying to live to your standards. I done made problems my problems, now I barely can breathe. The little boy father about nothing, so I roll up my sleeve. I was always good at everything, especially my dreams. But lately I ain't really been myself, ain't strong as I seem. I've been hustling day in, day out, belong to the streets. But sometimes you gotta be a deadbeat when the kids gotta eat. But shit, I'm cheap, nigga.
1: Sweeter than
0: God. It's like, blue slides, I've been sliding through your whole shit. Presidential rollies, I took big risks. We split the profit with the people, we be all lit. Top 10, 9-10, bitch, we all in. Blue slides, I've been sliding through your whole shit. Yeah. Kicking all that gangster shit and checked in. Heavy in these streets, to me it weighed in. Got me a little money, now we best friends. If Kamala free the homies, we be all lit. Really tried to strike me out, the reason why I don't miss. You hate me then, but love me now. Say a piece, I hold it down. The shady on these holy ground. The devil on the TV, gotta act like it ain't creepy. You niggas see what I see? You niggas really cancel. Nigga, I ain't with it now. We were screaming mental health, and now we wanna kill them all. Lord, please forgive me for the day I finally fall apart. Come to you with open arms, heard you good at healing hearts. Some things you can't explain, dealing with that early pain. Nigga, they don't want you up, our own people vote you us. I don't see what I respect, the whole shit is all regrets. Better day, I started fresh. Blue slides, I'm on their neck. Blue slides, I've been sliding through their whole shit. Presidential rollies, I took big risks. We split the profit with the people, we be all in. Top 10, not 10, but we all in. Come on. Yeah,
2: yeah,
0: the whole shit, nigga. Blue slides, I've been slides, shit, whole shit.

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1: 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Fox 5, Channel 9, make the newsy. 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
2: Turn me up then, bitch. 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Hella hoes like Rick James. Niggas coming for the crown. Crown, crown. Time to shut shit down. Time to set shit down. 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Everybody wanna try to kill a rabbit. 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Style. So I gotta keep switching up. 10 plus running millions up. I done knocked that 57 bitches up. Nigga, fuck it. Fuck it. 100 million tears in the bucket. Set a sister, got him sucking. Fuck it. Minnesota Twins. Nigga, Kirby Puckett. Bumping H-Town. Part-time lover. How I knock, knock boots. In a drop top coupe. Hoes fucking for the clout, not the loot. Smack a nigga in his mouth for the loot. If I ever see that pussy nigga academics, I'ma catch another lawsuit. 100 million tears in a bucket. Send a hit, I take it out the budget. You the most hated, then they gotta love it like fuck it. 100 million tears in a bucket. Send a hit, I take it out the budget. You the most hated, then they gotta love it like fuck it. Yeah. Big Rabbit. Kane.
3: 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I ain't never seen fire shooting up so high. Are you listening, people, to what I'm saying? Because it sure looks to me like them niggas ain't playing.
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Fell out of love and it be like that. Mouth full of drugs and it be like that. I done ran out of faith and it be like that. Hit many times and it be like that. Bled for the gang and it be like that. I died so many ways and it be like that. It's lightweight. Grew around beef so long as like cake. 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The only Crip gated Crip's a new

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Mouth full of drugs and it be like that. I done ran out of faith and it be like that. Hit many times and it be like that. Live for the gang and it be like that. I got so many ways and it be like that. 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

Y'all know what that is. Y'all know what that is. That's Jay Dilla, last donut of the night. That means we've reached the last donut of the night. Next up, we got Nunu. This is not the final song on the album, but this is the final song we'll be listening to. So, of course, this is Nunu off of Blue Lips. That's the Nunu album, LP by Schoolboy Q. Thank y'all for joining us once again. Notes from Underground here. We were joined by Sumaya. Great freestyle, great interview. Thanks so much to her. Yeah. Notes from Underground, out. Nunu, last song. Peace.

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My name is Ale Diaz Pizarro, and tonight I'll be playing you, in this pre-recorded show, some great tracks from Latin hip-hop. For this, I must confess I went back to my party playlists. All of these tunes remind me of partying back home in Mexico. And so I hope that if you're out there listening, you'll also have a bit of a party to yourself. We'll keep listening to the artist you just heard, Bomba Estéreo. You heard To My Love. We'll hear now their collaboration with Bad Bunny, Ojitos Lindos. And after that, listen to a couple more Bomba Estéreo tracks as we keep moving through our Latin hip hop, however broad or loose that definition might be tonight. But here is Ojitos Lindos.

0: So Yo by Bomba Estéreo. Before that you heard Me Duele with Bomba Estéreo and Manu Chao, and Ojitos Lindos with Bomba Estéreo and Bad Bunny. We'll move now to Spain, or closer there. We'll hear Rosalía and Se Tangana. We'll start with Rosalía's breakout hit, Con Altura.
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0: Sé Tangana, with Tú me dejaste de querer, Demasiadas mujeres, Antes de morirme, featuring Rosalía, from whom we also heard Malamente, Despechá, en Bizcochito. Next up, we'll move away from Spanish. We'll hear now Rauw Alejandro, an emerging star in the Latin hip-hop scene. We'll hear him with Todo de Ti to begin with.
1: One, two, one.

Bichota by Karol G. Before that, you also heard Karol G featuring Nicki Minaj on Tusa. Before that, you heard the remix of Azúcar by Mau Moctezuma. Before that, the remix of Tiroteo with Marc Seguí and Raúl Alejandro. 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My name is Ale Díaz Pizarro, and this is a pre-recorded show. Now, for this next set, we'll get a little bit into some of the heavier stuff. So far, this has been, for the most part, fairly pop-y Latin hip-hop. Like I said, we'll get into some heavier stuff now. We'll hear Calle 13, we'll hear Molotov, but let's start with Candy by Plan B.

pacatona, suave. Next up, since we've had a bit of a heavier set, we return to the sort of lighter fare. We'll start out with Piki by Joey Montana.

Ella baila sola. By Eslabón Armado en Peso Pluma, actually one of the trendiest songs across Latin America right now. Before that, you heard Vida de Rico by Camilo, Loba by Shakira, The Ketchup Song by Las Ketchup, and La Bomba by Azul Azul. We're reaching now the tail end of our show tonight, so what better way to close it out with Bad Bunny? We'll hear his mass hit from his most recent album, Titi Me Pregunto.

Daquiti, Bad Bunny, Yo Perreo Sola, Otra Noche en Miami, En Titi Me Preguntó, all by the same artist, that's Bad Bunny. 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My name is Ale Díaz Pizarro. This has been a pre-recorded broadcast. Thanks so much for tuning in.

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This is Jazz Till Dawn, 4 hours of uninterrupted jazz here on WKCR. We're populating the early morning hours of New York City with the sounds of late night jazz. Right now, working through Oscar Peterson's Night Train. You just heard CJM Blues. Next up, you're going to hear Georgia on My Mind on WKCR.

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Name of this program is Jazz Till Dawn, and you just heard two wonderful tracks from Grant Green's Idle Moments. First up was Idle Moments, and then the last one you just heard was Django. We're going back to Oscar Peterson here on Jazz Till Dawn. Next up, My One and Only Love.

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This is Jazz Till Dawn. We're playing Oscar Peterson. Next up, I Wants to Stay Here.

Every Time We Say Goodbye, Oscar Peterson here on Jazz Till Dawn. We're rounding out the set with two tracks from Duke Ellington and John Coltrane in the Sentimental Mood and My Little Brown Book.

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From 6 to 8 a.m. today, I'll be hosting Field Trip focused on showcasing field recordings from around the world. Today, In St. Cuthbert's Time by Chris Watson. This sets forth to explore the sonic properties of Lindisfarne, a scenic island off the coast of Northeast England, with a rich history that encompasses both Vikings and Sir Walter Scott, as well as a Roman Polanski film from 1966 called Cul-de-Sac, which was shot on location there. The recordings from Chris Watson are an attempt to provide an oral imprint of how Lindisfarne might have been experienced in 700 AD when St. Cuthbert, a monk, bishop, and hermit, became associated with its wildlife. In them, we hear chatters of ducks, wading birds in the winter, and they go off then on a series of recordings that reflect the seasonal flows of the variety of sounds present on the island. The unidentifiable and unbearable nature of many of these sources adds to the complexity of the listening experience. So in that case, I hope you enjoy each of the four tracks, starting with Winter, and then Langton, and then Some More, and then Hairfest. 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It's just about 6:01, 6:02 a.m. In New York City. It's Sunday, and I hope you enjoy with Winter.

I'm sorry.

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Ooh.

Mm-hmm.

Good morning. Thank you for tuning in to WKCR. That's WKCR FM New York and WKCR HD. You just heard Chris Watson's field recordings from Lindisfarne, a scenic island off the coast of Northeast England. This record is called In St. Cuthbert's Time, and it mostly captures the sounds of wildlife in the area. He's an award-winning wildlife sound recordist, and we're going to hear more from him, actually, with El Tren Fantasma, from when he worked on a show for the BBC called Great Railway Journeys. And he was in Mexico taking the continent crossing railway called Ferrocarriles Nacionales de México. And he spent a month traveling up and down on the train, recording the sound of the railway, the people who rode on it, and the landscape. But this record is more than a field recording. It showcases Watson's technical brilliance in creating depth and space in sound. In Los Mochis, you feel the train coming towards you. You listen to the ambient, relaxed moments, birds tweeting, conversation, and it's a really excellent recording. I think there's a continuous debate of what counts as music and what counts as a field recording, but there's no doubt that Chris Watson creates an evocative portrait of the human experience. So I hope you guys enjoy. It's just about 7:02 a.m. in New York. 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I'm Solen. You're about to hear El Tren Fantasma by Chris Watson, and I hope you enjoy.

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They just finished up the Moonshine Show, and now we will be turning it over to Tennessee Border Show. My name is Iris. I will be your host for the next 2 hours. This is Tennessee Border.

You just heard the first track of the record Highwayman, which is an awesome collaboration between some of the greats: Waylon Jennings, Willie Nelson, Johnny Cash, Kris Kristofferson. I quite like this album cover. They look like the Mount Rushmore of country music. Their faces looming. If you take a peek at the album cover, you'll see it's kind of humorous. But that was Highwayman. We're going to do a few more from this record. Next up will be The Last Cowboy Song, Jim, I Wore a Tie Today, and Big River.

and chisel trails covered in concrete now. 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

You just heard three more songs from Highwayman, the record with Waylon Jennings, Willie Nelson, Johnny Cash, and Kris Kristofferson. Those were The Last Cowboy Song, Jim, I Wore a Tie Today, and Big River. What an amazing song. One of my favorites, that last one right there. We're going to switch over to a new record with Emmylou Harris's Blue Kentucky Girl. This is such a star-studded ensemble. The tracks on this record, I'm going to play quite a bit of it because it's quite lovely, and so many amazing names in this band. We've got Ricky Skaggs playing all sorts of instruments. We got vocal duet with Tanya Tucker on the first track, Sisters Coming Home. And then all sorts of different songwriters and arrangements. It's just an amazing record. So we're going to get switched over to Blue Kentucky Girl. This first song is Sisters Coming Home, which is a Willie Nelson track.

That was three more tracks from Emmylou Harris's Blue Kentucky Girl, a lovely record. We heard first Sisters Coming Home, Beneath Still Waters, Rough and Rocky, excuse me, and Hickory Wind. We're going to do a few more just because I'm quite enjoying this myself. We will do Save the Last Dance for Me, Sorrow in the Wind, They'll Never Take His Love from Me, and Every Time You Leave. And yeah, keeping up more with the Hot Band and Emmylou Harris. Stay tuned. This is Tennessee Border Show.

That was Every Time You Leave by Emmylou Harris off of the record Blue Kentucky Girl. Before that, They'll Never Take His Love From Me, Sorrow in the Wind, and Save the Last Dance for Me. Just beautiful, beautiful songs. I'm going to finish out this record because I'm enjoying it so much. Last two tracks being Blue Kentucky Girl and Even Cowgirls Get the Blues, which has some lovely harmony from the late, great Dolly Parton. May she rest in peace. And then we are going to move on to some Johnny Lee with the record Looking for Love.

That was Looking for Love by Johnny Lee off the record of the same name. We are going to continue on with this record. A couple more tracks. We've got Picking Up Strangers, Dreams Die Hard, Down and Dirty. Awesome. And then we will keep going. You are now entering the second hour of Tennessee Border Show. 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If you're enjoying what you're hearing today, you can find our playlists on our website on our Spinatron. So we'll keep those updated and ready to go. And yeah, we're going to do some more Johnny Lee following that beautiful Emmylou Harris record. Stay tuned.

We just heard three more from Johnny Lee's Looking for Love. That was Picking Up Strangers, Dreams Die Hard, Down and Dirty. I think we'll do a couple more off this record. We'll do Fool for Love, and then off the second side, One in a Million, and Annie, and Do You Love as Good as You Look? This is Johnny Lee.

Those are some the rest of the tracks off of Johnny Lee's record, Looking for Love. We heard Fool for Love, One in a Million, Annie, Do You Love as Good as You Look,

Too Damned Old and Prisoner of Hope. We're going to go back to some Willie Nelson. We heard him earlier today on the record Highwayman with the other amazing artists. This is Country Willie. Beautiful album cover. Going to be great songs, starting off with the title track, and then There'll Be No Teardrops Tonight and Right or Wrong.

You just heard tracks from Willie Nelson's Country Willie. That was the title track. And then There'll Be No Teardrops Tonight, Right or Wrong, one of my favorite songs by him. And then that he performs, I'll Walk Alone and Take Me As I Am or Let Me Go. We're going to move on to a John Denver record, I Want to Live. Some songs from The First Side, Singing Skies and Dancing Waters, and then we will move on to more after that with How Can I Leave You Again, To the Wild Country, and Trade Winds.

You just heard John Denver off the record, "I Want to Live." That was "How Can I Leave You Again," "Trade Winds," and "Bet on the Blues." We're going to stick with this record for a few more tracks. This is John Denver on Tennessee Border.

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You're listening to WKCR. That's WKCR FM New York. That's WKCR HD. That's 89.9 FM on the dial in the New York City area. That's WKCR.org online. We just had a wonderful edition of Tennessee Border Show. Now we're going to move on to Sunday Profiles for today. I'm your host for the first 2 hours, Stephen Park. I'll be covering the first few hours for the great Maki Nientau, who will be covering the last few hours of it. I think around four he'll get here. But we're covering the music of one of the greatest, not just drummers, one of the greatest musicians to ever play the music, to ever really play any music on the planet. That's the great Billy Higgins, who would have been 90 today, born out in L.A. October 11th, 1936. And I don't really know how much needs to be said about Mr. Higgins, the fact that he's on like a gazillion records and then he played with everybody and that everything he played was just perfect, perfectly swinging, and really lifted up the room. I mean, they called him Smiling Billy. He was always smiling. And I'm going to jump straight into my favorite music of Billy Higgins for this first hour or two. And, of course, there's so much incredible music that he was on, so many records that he lifted up just by being there, live recordings, gigs, just by being on the bandstand. And we're going to start out with some music featuring him alongside my favorite group that he was associated with. This was a group he was associated with in the mid-70s, early 70s, and that's with Clifford Jordan and the rhythm section known as the Magic Triangle, along joined by Cedar Walton on the piano and Sam Jones on the bass. Of course, they're heard to great effect alongside the rhythm section of Billy alongside Stanley Cowell and Bill Lee on Clifford Jordan's Glass Bead Games from 73. I'll be playing some music from that, but we'll also be hearing some music from live recordings around this time. I'm going to go straight into a rather extended track, Sam Jones' composition entitled Seven Minds, and this is recorded on Clifford Jordan on stage, Clifford Jordan, the Magic Triangle on stage, Volume 3 on the Steeplechase label, recorded March 29th, 1975, live in Amsterdam. And we're going to hear, again, Clifford Jordan, Cedar Walton, Sam Jones, and Billy Higgins. And we're just going to hear this group really, really soar on this composition. I talked to, this is 75. This is post the Miles Quintets and the Coltrane Quartet. And it's interesting. I feel like when I talk to musicians sometimes here, they talk about how, for as great as those bands are, as absolutely just pivotal, canonical those groups are, and the influence that they had on all other groups after that, including this rhythm section as well, as you can hear, and they all played with, those musicians from those circles, with Train and with everyone. But talking to musicians, they talk a lot about how this rhythm section of Billy and Sam and Cedar together kind of is the gold standard, the Rolls-Royce rhythm section that you really hear when you listen to more, more straight-ahead music being played here in the city and more broadly on the scene. But anyways, Billy Higgins here on the Billy Higgins Sunday Profile, celebrating what would have been his 90th birthday. Seven Minds, Clifford Jordan, Cedar Walton, Sam Jones, and Billy Higgins on the drums and the cymbals. Hope you enjoy.

Hello, everyone. You're listening to WKCR Sunday Profile, celebrating the what would have been the 90th birthday of the great Billy Higgins, the master drummer, master musician. We just heard from Clifford Jordan and the Magic Triangle on stage, Volume 3, recorded live in Amsterdam on March 29th, 1975. Clifford Jordan alongside Cedar Walton on the piano and Sam Jones on the bass and Billy Higgins on the drums and the cymbals. Clifford Jordan on tenor saxophone, that is. We heard Sam Jones' composition, Seven Minds, and we heard the band really, really, really throw down. It's really beautiful. And one thing that really stands out listening to this track, really listening to the whole Billy Higgins discography, is there's multiple interviews I've read with people that heard Billy many times, people that played with Billy, and people who, you know, interviewed him and talked to him. And there's this quality, of course, the band reaches. You can hear they're really hitting hard at some points, volume-wise. But a lot of these musicians, a lot of these stories, they all center around the fact that Billy had this ability, especially notably, I imagine all the great musicians do, all of them do, but especially Billy had this ability to swing harder without swinging louder and to really, really just dial up the intensity without dialing up the volume itself and to just make any session, any chorus, any whatever, just really, really, really amplified and really absorb the whole audience, just mesmerizing. You really, really hear that on all of these recordings. We're going to move on now to more Billy Higgins alongside Clifford Jordan, mostly with the rhythm section of Cedar Walton and Sam Jones, but also we'll hear a track with Bill Lee and Stanley Cowell. We're going to hear two tracks from another live recording made on this European tour of Clifford Jordan and the Magic Triangle, this being from 3 days earlier, recorded live in France from an album entitled Night of the Mark VII. We're going to hear a version of Bill Lee's John Coltrane, and we're going to hear a version of Thelonious Monk's Blue Monk, which is sadly truncated at the end. Then, after that, we're going to hear from Glass Bead Games, recorded in 1973. We're going to hear a drum feature for Billy Higgins entitled Alias Buster Henry, featuring Clifford Jordan and Bill Lee on the bass and Stanley Cowell at the piano alongside Billy Higgins on the drums and the cymbals. And then finally, we're going to round out this little set going back to On Stage Volume 3, and we're going to hear a little version of Cedar Walton's Bleecker Street theme to sign off this set of music. But again, we're going to hear Night of the Mark VII, John Coltrane.

Hello, everyone. You're listening to WKCR Sunday Profiles here celebrating what would have been the 90th birthday of the late, great master drummer, master musician, Billy Higgins. We just heard a few more tracks of Billy Higgins alongside Clifford Jordan, one of my favorite musical partnerships, and of course, much praise to be bestowed upon Cedar Walton at the piano and Sam Jones on the bass, and also Bill Lee at the bass and Stanley Cowell at the piano. We heard the tracks we heard there from Night of the Mark VII, recorded March 26th, 1975, in France, with Clifford Jordan and Sam Jones and Billy Higgins and Cedar Walton. We heard John Coltrane, and we heard Blue Monk. Following that, from Glass Bead Games from 1973, we heard Alias Buster Henry, featuring Clifford Jordan alongside Stanley Cowell and Bill Lee, and of course, Billy Higgins. And finally, to round things out, from On Stage Volume 3, recorded March 28th, 1975, in Amsterdam, with the rhythm section of Cedar and Sam and Billy with Clifford Jordan, we heard Cedar Walton's Bleecker Street Theme, classic blues sign-off for the group. And just, again, there's different music. I don't know if there's better music. It is just extraordinary, the level of music making coming out of Billy Higgins' drums and just coming out of the whole band in general, radiating off of the bandstand, lifting everything up. We're going to move on now to some more live recordings of Billy Higgins. These are from a few years earlier with another musician, another saxophonist, with which he had a much noted tenure, especially on record. That's the great Jackie McLean. We're going to hear some tracks from a recording made live at the Left Bank Jazz Society down in Baltimore, where so many incredible concerts were had and so many incredible live recordings have emerged from. This was recorded there on December 18th, 1966. We're going to hear from Jackie McLean again on alto, Lamont Johnson on the piano, Scotty Holt on the bass, and of course Billy Higgins on the drums and the cymbals. We're going to hear the first side of this record. We'll hear, its title here is Dr. Jackal, it's really Minor March, and we'll hear Melody for Melanet. And this is not only some incredible Billy Higgins, but some absolutely transcendent Jackie McLean on this recording as well. Just some of the most intense playing by J-Mac that I've ever heard. And I want to shout out the great saxophonist Abraham Burton, who introduced, this, of course, a protege of Jackie, who showed this record to a bunch of students in this educational program I was part of out in New Jersey. And all of us in the room that day, we're all like high school age at the time, we're just totally blown away by this recording. And it is still one of the most powerful J-Mac recordings I know. Again, Jackie McLean, Lamont Johnson, Scotty Holt, Billy Higgins, Minor March, and Melody for Melanet from the recording entitled Dr. Jackal, live at the Left Bank Jazz Society. And just a reminder again that you're listening to WKCR-FM New York, WKCR-HD, that's 89.9 FM on the dial in the New York City area. That's WKCR.org online. Again, enjoy the Billy Higgins.

Hello, everyone. You're listening to WKCR Sunday Profiles, here featuring the music of the great master drummer, Billy Higgins, on what would have been his 90th birthday today, October 11th. We just heard two tracks from a live recording made down in Baltimore at the Left Bank Jazz Society on December 18th of 1966. The Jackie McLean Quartet, featuring, of course, J-Mac on alto, Lamont Johnson on the piano, Scotty Holt on the bass, and, of course, Billy Higgins on the drums and the cymbals. The two tracks we heard, Minor March, titled on this record jacket as Dr. Jackal, and actually the title of the record, ironically enough, but really Minor March. And then we heard Melody for Melonet, both compositions of J-Mac's. I mean, this was released on the Steeplechase label, I believe it says 1979, but tremendous, tremendous live recording from 1966, again, featuring the incandescent drumming of the great Billy Higgins. We're going to move on now to another saxophonist that Billy Higgins had an association with in the 60s, around this time, a few years before, actually. And that's the great Sonny Rollins. Sonny hired Billy alongside Don Cherry and Bob Cranshaw to start, though eventually Henry Grimes in this group, following his group with Jim Hall and Bob Cranshaw and Ben Reilly in 62. And we're going to hear from a recording from their European tour that they did in early 1963. We're going to hear live from Stockholm, January 17th, 1963, about 30-minute set featuring two tracks, two tunes, Without a Song and 52nd Street Theme. And we'll hear, again, Sonny Rollins on the tenor saxophone and Don Cherry on the trumpet, Henry Grimes on the bass, and Billy Higgins on the drums and the cymbals. And this one, Sonny especially, is very, very much in the zone. They all are, but Sonny especially. This is a special set of music that I tremendously enjoy, and that I hope you will as well, and that features, again, the great Billy Higgins, who is the subject of our Sunday profile today. Hope you enjoy.

Thank you very much, ladies and gentlemen. You've been a very beautiful audience, in spite of the smoke, which is really too much. But our musicians, the gentlemen who have made this evening possible for you and for myself, first of all, our drummer. We're very happy to have this young man with us. Formerly with Thelonious Monk, John Coltrane, and all of the jazz greats, none other than Billy Higgins. And right across the stage, following him, the chap that was here with us before, a few years ago. We hope you remember him, Henry Grimes. Henry Grimes. And of course, our trumpeter, we stole him away from Ornette Coleman and as a member of the Sonny Rollins organization, Donald Cherry. Don Cherry.

Hello, everybody. You're listening to WKCR Sunday Profiles, here featuring music that is featuring the late, great Billy Higgins, the master drummer, whose 90th birthday it would be today. We're going until 7 o'clock. I'm your host for this first part, Stephen. I'll be joined by Maki very soon, who I know has an incredible curation of tunes and of recordings. Take us through the last 3 hours of the program. We just heard live in Stockholm from January 17th of 1963, as he refers to it, the Sonny Rollins Organization, featuring Sonny Rollins on the tenor saxophone and Don Cherry on the trumpet, and Henry Grimes on the bass and Billy Higgins on the drums and the cymbals. We heard two compositions there. We heard Without a Song, and we heard 52nd Street Theme, of course, composed by Thelonious Monk, who Sonny references in relation to Billy Higgins' previous employers when giving that wonderful introduction that he does, band introduction in the middle of that set. Again, some incredible playing by all the musicians, and the whole bandstand being lifted again by Billy Higgins. We're going to move on now to some music from one of the greatest feeling records of all time. Of course, it sounds tremendous as well, but it really just pure, pure dance music. Especially pure dance music. And that's Eddie Harris's The In Sound, recorded August of 1965. The rhythm section here, Cedar Walton at the piano, and Ron Carter on the bass, and Billy Higgins on the drums and the cymbals, Eddie Harris leading the proceedings on tenor saxophone. We're going to hear three of the tracks from this record, that really sublime opening rendition of The Shadow of Your Smile. Then we'll hear a version of the Gershwin tune, Swonderful. And then finally we'll hear the title, or not the title track, but the most famous composition that emerged from this record, Eddie Harris's Freedom Jazz Dance, which will also feature Ray Codrington on the trumpet. Again, here on the Billy Higgins Sunday Profile on WKCR FM New York, WKCR HD on 89.9 FM on the dial in the New York City area, WKCR.org online, The Shadow of Your Smile, Swonderful, and Freedom Jazz Dance from Eddie Harris's The In Sound. Hope you enjoy.

Hello, everyone. You're listening to WKCR Profiles, Sunday Profiles here. The music of Billy Higgins, who would have been his 90th birthday today, the great master drummer. We just heard three tracks from Eddie Harris's The In Sound, recorded August of 1965. We heard Shadow of Your Smile. We heard Swonderful. And we heard Freedom Jazz Dance. Again, Cedar Walton at the piano, Eddie Harris on tenor, Ron Carter on the bass, Ray Codrington on trumpet on Freedom Jazz Dance, and the great Billy Higgins on the drums and the cymbals. A little fun story about that session. I was reading this interview, I think it was Ethan Iverson's interview with Ron Carter, and Ron mentioned that for that record date, Eddie, or whoever brought up the idea of doing Shadow of Your Smile, because the movie The Sandpiper had just came out, and one of them went, yeah, I'd like to do that tune. Ron, can you just go to the movie theater and bring your staff paper and write down the song when it plays? And so Ron went to the theater, and when the overture came on, he wrote it down, and they played it at the session, whatever, the next day. So that's how that session made it, or that song made it from the movie to the session, and it's a transcendent version. We're going to move on now to one more track before I pass the microphone over to the great Maki Nientau, who's going to be playing some wonderful Billy Higgins, more wonderful Billy Higgins for the latter part of the show. We're going to play one of the really, really great tracks in the music in Billy Higgins' discography. That's from a record of Cedar Walton's entitled Eastern Rebellion, recorded 1975. Cedar Walton at the piano, George Coleman on the tenor saxophone, Sam Jones on the bass, and Billy Higgins on the drums and the cymbals. We're going to hear Cedar Walton's Bolivia. Hope you enjoy.

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And this is the Billy Higgins 90th birthday celebration here on our Sunday profiles. We've been going from 2 p.m., and we'll keep the music going until 7 p.m. I want to say a big thank you to Stephen for programming the first half of this slot. And my name is Maki. I'll be continuing as your host until 7 p.m. tonight as we listen to the great sounds of Billy Higgins on the drums, along with many other masters of this music. And speaking of masters of this music, we're going to continue now with another Libra. In fact, someone whose birthday was just yesterday, and I'm sure many of you know who I'm talking about. It's Thelonious Monk, and we're going to hear a Thelonious Monk Quartet plus two at the Blackhawk in San Francisco. Billy Higgins joined Monk, I believe, right after finishing the engagement with Ornette Coleman at the Five Spot, which brought him to New York and brought him to prominence. But of course, he would go on to record and perform with many other outstanding artists. So we're going to hear now some of these live recordings. Again, that's the Blackhawk in San Francisco from April of 1960. And we're going to hear two Monk originals as well as a standard with the personnel. Of course, Monk is on the piano, Charlie Rouse on tenor saxophone, John Orr on the bass, Billy Higgins on drums, as well as Joe Gordon on trumpet and Harold Land on the tenor saxophone. And I failed to mention that we just heard one of the classic Cedar Walton, Sam Jones, George Coleman, and Billy Higgins collaborations from 1975. They had a group called Eastern Rebellion, and that was the first album by that group that has the same name, Eastern Rebellion. We heard Mode for Joe, 5/4 Thing, Naima, and Bolivia. But again, we're continuing now with Monk featuring the great Billy Higgins.

We've just been listening to Thelonious Monk Quartet Plus Two live at the Blackhawk in San Francisco. And that's Thelonious Monk, of course, on the piano, Charlie Rouse on tenor saxophone, John Orr on the bass, Joe Gordon on trumpet with Harold Land on tenor saxophone, and the great Billy Higgins on the drums, who's the subject of today's Sunday Profiles. As we celebrate his 90th birthday, he was born on October 11th of 1936. This record was made in April of 1960, and we heard, we heard Worry Later. Before that, the standard I'm Getting Sentimental Over You. And prior to that, two other Monk originals, 4-in-1 and Let's Call This. Again, that's Thelonious Monk Quartet Plus Two at the Blackhawk from 1960. Now, prior to playing with Monk, Billy Higgins was, he came to New York playing with Ornette Coleman, who he met in California. Billy Higgins, of course, is born and spent his early decades in Los Angeles, California. And he met Ornette Coleman out there in the 50s. And they did a recording for Lester Koenig's contemporary label in 1958. This is just prior to the move to New York and the famous engagement at the Five Spot, which Billy Higgins was involved with. But this record is called Something Else, The Music of Ornette Coleman. And features some of the early writing of Ornette Coleman. So we're going to turn to that now. And we're going to hear a few tracks from this record. We're going to start out with The Blessing and then continue with Jane. And that's Ornette Coleman on alto saxophone, Don Cherry on trumpet, Walter Norris on piano, Don Payne on bass, and of course the great Billy Higgins on the drums.

We just heard When Will the Blues Leave? And prior to that, we heard Jane and the Blessing. These are three Ornette Coleman originals from Something Else, the music of Ornette Coleman, an album that was done for the Contemporary label in 1958 and features Don Cherry on trumpet, Walter Norris on piano, Don Payne on bass, and of course the great Billy Higgins on the drums, who is celebrating today. Would have been his 90th birthday. We're going to continue now with something from a little bit over a decade later, 1971. We're going to hear some music from the Science Fiction Sessions. And this is, I'm going to start out with What Reason Could I Give? September of 1971. And that's Ornette Coleman on the alto saxophone. Ed Blackwell and Billy Higgins on the drums, Dewey Redmond on tenor saxophone, Gerard Schwarg on the trumpet, Carmen Fornarotto on the trumpet, and Charlie Hayden on bass with a vocal from Asha Puthley. So I hope you enjoy What Reason Could I Give? This is from Ornette Coleman, Science Fiction.

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We just heard the first track from a classic Dexter Gordon Blue Note album called Go. And that's Cheesecake, featuring Sonny Clark on the piano, Butch Warren on bass, and of course, the great Billy Higgins on the drums, who we're celebrating for about another 50 minutes here on WKCR as part of our Sunday profiles. Today would have been Billy Higgins' 90th birthday. So we're celebrating all the great music he played. And we're celebrating his flexibility as a musician. Prior to that, we heard some recordings from September of 1971 that he did with Ornette Coleman for the album Science Fiction. And we heard the entirety of Side A. We heard What Reason Could I Give, Civilization Day, Street Woman, and Science Fiction. And the personnel varies from track to track, but we have, of course, Ornette Coleman on alto. Don Cherry appears on some tracks. Dewey Redman appears on tenor saxophone on some tracks. Gerard Schwarg on trumpet, and Carmen Fornaroto on trumpet. And the rhythm section consists of Charlie Hayden and Billy Higgins, as well as Ed Blackwell on drums. Now we're going to continue with two more from Go, Dexter Gordon. We're going to hear the great ballad, I Guess I'll Hang My Tears Out to Dry, and then a classic of the Billy Eckstine book, Second Balcony Jump. So stay tuned to WKCR.

We just heard second balcony jump, and before that, I guess I'll hang my tears out to dry. Again, from the classic Dexter Gordon album Go, that was done in August of 1962 for the Blue Note label, with Sonny Clark on piano, Butch Warren on bass, of course, Dexter Gordon on tenor saxophone, and the great Billy Higgins on the drums. Now we're going to continue to one of Billy Higgins' longest collaborations with the great pianist Cedar Walton. We're going to hear Cedar Walton's debut album for the Prestige label. That was simply entitled Cedar. And we're going to hear a trio recording of a standard that this group would play many times over the years with various configurations, but very often with Billy Higgins on the drums. We're going to hear Cedar Walton's arrangement of My Ship, the George Gershwin classic. And in this case, it features Leroy Vinegar on the bass, of course, Cedar Walton on piano, and the great Billy Higgins on the drums.

There we just heard two tracks from Cedar Walton's debut album for the Prestige label from July of 1967. We heard Head and Shoulders, which was also known as Shoulders on later releases, which is a Cedar original, and features Kenny Dorham and Junior Cook just on the melody. They don't take solos on that recording. And then prior to that, we heard My Ship, Kurt Weill, and Ira Gershwin's standard, which was just the trio with Cedar Walton on piano, Leroy Vinegar on bass, and Billy Higgins on the drums. We're going to continue now with a recording from the 90s, 1995. This is from the great South African pianist Bheki Mseleku. And this is a recording he did with two members of Ornette Coleman's group, Billy Higgins, of course, and Charlie Hayden on bass. And Mseleku also plays various instruments on this album, including, I think, guitar and tenor saxophone, and he sings as well. So a very multi-talented musician. We're going to hear one now from this album that's entitled Tula Mtwana. Again, this is from Bheki Mseleku. It's an album called Star Seeding, featuring the great Billy Higgins.

Listening to WKCR and WKCR HD, that's 89.9 on the FM dial and WKCR.org online. We just heard one track from a Satima Bea Benjamin album from 1987. The album is called Love Light and the song is entitled Music. And it features, of course, Satima Benjamin on vocals, Larry Willis on the piano, Ricky Ford on tenor saxophone, Busta Williams on the bass, and the great Billy Higgins on drums. And we all here in the studio were just smiling and enjoying hearing the beautiful sound and spirit of Billy Higgins drumming. And even though I never got to see him live or anything, from hearing the music and from sometimes seeing videos, you can get a sense of the real joy and love that is available in his music and is flowing from all of the music that he recorded and performed on. And now I've been your host, Maki Nientau, and I want to thank first and foremost the great Stephen Park for joining me on this adventure. We also have our friend William here in the studio. So we're having a good time and in enjoying this music. And it's been a great way to spend our Sunday. And I hope our listeners have enjoyed it as much as we have. We're going to close it out now with either one or two more tracks. But at the very least, we're going to hear one more. And this is with Billy Higgins' longtime collaborator, Cedar Walton, as well as David Williams on the bass, Bob Berg on tenor saxophone, and the great Abby Lincoln on vocals. We're going to hear from an album entitled The Maestro, a composition of Cedar Walton's called The Maestro, featuring the great Abby Lincoln and the great Billy Higgins. So signing off, we want to say a very happy birthday to Billy Higgins on what would have been his 90th birthday, and I hope you all enjoy this great music.

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We just wrapped up a lovely Sunday profiles and we're switching over to our South Asian classical music show, Rag Aur Taal. My name is Divya and I'll be programming with you all tonight. It's yet another rainy Sunday show, so I thought I'd play something that suits it. If you don't know, rags are sort of the frameworks for a lot of South Asian classical music within which musicians can sort of improvise along kind of a set of notes, and certain are emphasized and certain are de-emphasized depending on the raga. And they all have specific times of day during which they're meant to be played. So I've picked out a couple of evening ragas for us. We're going to have sort of a shehnai theme. Shehnai is just the instrument that's going to be mainly featured in the ragas that are being played. So we're starting with Raga Gorakh Kalyan, Madhya Bandish in Ektal, and then Drut Bandish in Tintal. We're then going to hear Raga Manch Kamach, Dhun in Tintal. And we're going to wrap it up with Raga Bhairavi, Kajri Dhun in Kaharwatal. And these are all going to be performed by Ali Ahmed Hussein Khan with Gohar Ali Khan on Shehnai and Samar Saha on Tabla. It's a bit of a slow evening for me, so we're just going to let all of these play through. And I hope you enjoy and get a little bit of a cozy vibe that I'm trying to build for us on this rainy Sunday.

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